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2: I'm Ed Gray. Strong feelings don't excuse weak standards. Every society faces moments of anger, grief, and outrage. Those moments are human. But what determines stability is whether standards hold when emotions rise. When standards shift based on who we agree with, they stop being standards. They become preferences. History shows that consistency is what gives moral authority its power. 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The question isn't whether emotions are justified. The question is whether standards still govern behavior when emotions are justified. Societies don't lose their way because people care deeply. They lose their way when caring deeply replaces caring wisely. Standards exist to protect us when emotions tempt us to abandon restraint. I'm Ed Gray.
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0: to another edition of The Cool Jazz Countdown. I'm Marcellus Shepard, the bass man.
1: And this is Kyle LaRue, and we are back again with our survey of the top 10 jazz albums of the week based on local radio airplay, national jazz chart action, and listener feedback.
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1: All is good behind mic number two, bass. Here we are, already knocking on November's door, sliding into the home stretch of 2025. And the new music isn't slowing down for anybody or anything. In fact, we're going to take a first listen this hour to a new project from an incredibly soulful sister by the name of Ledisi. And on her new album, she's paying homage to one of the most beloved and versatile vocalists of the mid-20th century, Dinah Washington. We'll take a listen to that and a bunch of new entries into the top 10 this week, bass.
0: Let me see here. Three new entries breaking into the top 10 this week, all saxophonists. We say hello this week to new music from sax man J.D. Allen, George Coleman, and Darren Ron, as well as welcoming back two re-entries into the fold that I know you're going to love. Do any of these projects have what it takes to push bassist Christian McBride out of that top spot? Ooh-wee! I can't wait to see. Let's go ahead and get this thing moving for the week ending October 31st of 2025. Well, we kick off this week's top 10, welcoming back the sounds of Grammy-nominated saxophonist Darren Ron. The producer and songwriter is back to push the music forward. Over the summer, he released a brand new single on the Side 2 Music imprint. It's somewhat of an experimental track for him, as he's blending contemporary jazz with pulsating EDM. Now, that's electronic dance music, if you're not hip. Ron created the track from scratch on a synthesizer, bringing forth something fresh and exciting. Ron said the song title was a combo of his desire to share love with the world through music. The light of the world is love, God's love. I'm interested to know how you feel about this one. Here is saxophonist Darren Ron with Light of the World, making its debut in the number 10 spot this week. Here on The Cool Jazz Countdown.

0: toe tapper for sure, man. Yeah, makes you want to move. Sax man Darren Ron, Light of the World. That's his latest single. It's on Side 2 Music, making its debut at number 10 here on the Cool Jazz Countdown. The Room.
1: All right, thank you, Bass. Well, we've got a new entry this week from saxophonist J.D. Allen. The Detroit native, now based in New York City, presents a new album that charts a slightly different course from his previous outings. Known for his tendency to get experimental with the music, mixing in electronics and advanced compositional techniques, well, this new project presents J.D. putting the exclusive focus on ballads from the Great American Songbook. Allen features his longtime chordless trio collaborators, Ian Kensalar on bass and Nick Cacioppo on the drums, and welcomes in pianist Brad McCune, who collectively helped to give a more intimate and introspective feel to these timeless tunes. Saxophonist J.D. Allen right here with his latest endeavor for Savant Records called Love Letters, The Ballad Section, debuting in the number 9 spot this week here on the Cool Jazz Countdown.

0: like what he's doing there, saxophonist J.D. Allen. His latest effort for the Savant label, focused on the ballad artistry out of the Great American Songbook. It's called Love Letters, the Ballad Section. And it makes its debut in the number 9 spot on this week's survey. Bass?
1: Yes, well, family, do stay connected with us throughout the week via social media. We're on both Instagram and Facebook at Cool Jazz Countdown. You'll check out reviews on that page, pictures, photos. You can definitely send us a DM and let us know where you're listening to us around the country and around the world. Well, showing the music industry how it's truly done is none other than saxophonist Gerald Albright. With decades of playing great music alongside some of the industry's biggest artists, having now 23 albums of his own, and in recent years launching his own record label. Last year, he released the third section in his G-Stream EP series, this one titled Full Throttle. Now, you can catch Gerald closing out the last quarter of the year, still on tour, with stops in the ATL, Rosemont, Illinois, Baltimore, Newark, and Hampton, Virginia. Here he is on Bright Music. It is saxophonist Gerald Albright with G-String 3, Full Throttle. It's in the number 8 spot this week here on the Cool Jazz Countdown.

0: Gerald playing just about all the instruments on this album and doing it well. Gerald Albright, G-Stream 3, Full Throttle on his own label, Bright Music, slipping four spots to the number 8 position this week here on our survey.
1: And how about another new entry, bass?
0: Mm-hmm.
1: Comes to us from Memphis native, saxophone legend, and NEA jazz master, George Coleman. His new album presents all of the warm, smoky tone and melodic approach to improvisation that has become his trademark, with the addition of a lush 10-piece string section with arrangements by Bill Dobbins. At 90 years young, Coleman is one of the last living legends from the golden age of jazz, recording with strings for the first time. After listening, you might ask yourself, like I did, what took so long? Check out the legend, George Coleman, with his new effort for the High Note label entitled George Coleman with Strings. Makes its debut in the number 7 spot this week here on the Cool Jazz Countdown.

0: Yes, more please and thank you. Saxophone legend George Coleman, his first effort recording with a string section. It's called George Coleman with Strings. You'll find it on the High Note label in the number 7 spot, making its debut this week here on The Countdown. Bass?
1: Yes, well, this next entry had the pleasure of hitting number 1 not only on the smooth jazz charts, but the Billboard Smooth Jazz Airplay charts as well. I'm talking about smooth jazz ambassadors William Aura and Craig Dobbin, musically together known as Third Force. Well, their brand new album is called Life Force, and it pairs them with some other greats of smooth: Lawson Rollins, Nils, Mermans Masingo, and even a saxophonist whose resume includes playing with Anita Baker and Patrice Rushen. Talking about old Rodney Taylor. 17 collaborators in total from around the world on this album. The album filled with some great instrumentation: trumpets, flutes, synths, exotic percussive sounds, and more. Here is Third Force with Life Force as it lands in the number 6 spot this week here on the Cool Jazz Countdown.

0: Definitely digging a couple of tracks on this album. Listened to it in its entirety just the other day. You'll find it on the Baja TSR label. It's called Life Force, the latest from Third Force. And at number 6 this week here on our survey. Well, family, we have 5 more to go as we welcome Kirk Whalen back into the fold. Kyle is going to pull the shrink wrap off of a brand new release from vocalist Ledisi that you do not want to miss. And is there enough room to move Christian McBride out of that top spot? Oh, we will know in just a bit. Keep it where you have it as the Cool Jazz
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2: Welcome back to the Cool Jazz Countdown alongside the bass man, Marcella Shepard. I'm Kyle LaRue. We are up to the number 5 spot on this week's survey where we find saxophonist Jimmy Green. His latest effort for Green Music Works, a very personal effort. It's called As We Are Now. And it's in at number 5 this week here on our survey. That takes us right into our new music feature of the week, which comes to us from a Grammy-winning vocalist who studied jazz and then went on to make her name as one of the great R&B singers of this generation. And it's not the first time vocalist Ledisi has honored a legend who came before her. Ledisi's 2021 project entitled Ledisi Sings Nina, an album in tribute to Nina Simone, earned a Grammy nod for Best Traditional Pop Vocal Album at the 64th Grammy Awards. Well, this time around, Ledisi pays homage to the Queen of the Blues, Dinah Washington. Ledisi considers herself a child of Dinah, if you will, explaining that Washington gave Ledisi permission to move freely, create freely, be a woman in leadership, wear and say what she wants. This album was co-produced by Ledisi, superstar bassist and bandleader Christian McBride, and Ledisi's longtime producer Rex Rideout. It features 8 covers from Dinah Washington's iconic catalog, as well as contributions from vocalist Gregory Porter and guitarist Paul Jackson Jr. This album is kind of a thank you letter from one powerful black woman to another, an homage to an artist who cleared the path that Ledisi has spent her life navigating. This one's called For Dinah. You'll find it on Candid Records. It's Ledisi with our new music feature of the week here on the Cool Jazz Countdown.

0: always been a big fan of Ledisi. If you know her from her R&B stylings, you know that jazz influence runs deep. Her latest effort for Candid Records is called For Dinah. Ledisi with our new music feature of the week here on The Countdown. Bass?
1: Man, I am loving that. Ledisi can do no wrong for me. We'll be playing that one for a minute. Thank you, Cal. Well, family, if you didn't know, playing music is fun. Now, playing music with some of your close friends, we'll say that it's out of this world. Multi-instrumentalist Brian Culbertson has done just that on his latest album. It's titled Day Trip. Culbertson has long been one who hangs out in the studio playing most of the instruments and using programming and drum machines and synthesizers to make up the balance. This go-round, he's gone for the exact opposite, going for all live instrumentation on his latest album. Yeah, those friends I mentioned earlier, they include Sheila E., Marcus Miller, Eric Marienthal, Bradford Marsalis, even Randy Brecker, amongst others. They all play with plenty of emotion on this album, which keeps the music exciting and in the moment. 11 tracks that you will not be able to get enough of. Released on his own BCM label, his 24th album is a leader, Day Trip. It's Brian Culbertson, moving up 6 slots to the number 4 position this week, here on The Cool Jazz Countdown.

0: this is one of those albums you pop in or you queue up and you just let that bad boy ride. Oh yeah, truly a day trip. That's the name of the album. Brian Culbertson on his own label, BCM, moving up 6 slots to take the number 4 position this week here on our survey.
1: Alrighty, thank you, Brother Bass Family. 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Well, it's round 3 for two titans of the saxophone, recorded live on stage at New York City's famed Smoke Jazz Club. It's a friendly rivalry here that dates back 20 years when tenor saxophonist Eric Alexander and alto sax man Vincent Herring recorded together on a 2005 project called The Battle. Then came the follow-up in 2012 called Friendly Fire. And now Alexander and Herring share the bandstand and a mutual admiration and joy playing alongside one another with a rhythm section featuring pianist Michael Ledon, bassist John Weber, and legendary drummer Louis Nash. Recorded live over the 4th of July weekend last summer, 2024, it's Eric Alexander and Vincent Herring right here with Split Decision. You'll find it on the Smoke Sessions label and in the number 3 spot this week here on the Cool Jazz Countdown.

0: cool concept these guys have been having fun with the better part of 20 years now. Tenor saxophonist Eric Alexander, alto saxophonist Vincent Herring. Split Decisions, the name of the new album. You'll find it on Smoke Sessions, recorded live at the famed Smoke Jazz Club. It's in at number 3 this week here on our survey. Bass?
1: Yes, well, we are moving right along where we find saxophonist Kirk Whalum back to take over the number 2 spot this week. His latest for Mack Avenue was released last May, and it's bounced in and out of the top 10 since then. But this past week, it's made its way back to the top of the smooth jazz charts. Congrats, brother. Whalum continues to show us why he's been one of the best-selling contemporary saxophonists of our time. The album is called Epic Cool. Check this out. 11 tracks, which are all originals, produced by none other than Swiss-Nigerian producer-songwriter Greg Manning. Now, the album has been touted as Whalum's best work in 20 years, with tracks like Film Noir, its French title taking us back to a time when France still had a profound offerings in cinema. The album also has a nod to one of Whalum's biggest inspirations, the Crusaders, on a groove called Crusaderation. On Mack Avenue Records, his saxophonist Kirk Whalum with Epic Cool, re-entering in the number 2 spot this week. Here on the Cool Jazz Countdown.

0: This brother never disappoints, man. Something for every mood. Well, all right. Kirk Whalum, Epic Cool is the album. It's on Mac Avenue Records. Taking over, re-entering, and at the number 2 spot this week here on our survey. All right, LaRue, go ahead and take us to the top.
1: Well, here's an album I wholeheartedly expect to be in the best of 2025 conversations this year. Yeah, bassist, composer, bandleader Christian McBride explained in an interview not too long ago that he had began looking at a stack of music and arrangements that he had compiled over the last decade, thinking that maybe he should record some. Well, Christian's original idea was a much bigger project, which would have meant putting like the whole thing out at one time. But the folks at Mac Avenue Records thought perhaps doing 2 separate releases should be the way to go. And that leads me to believe there's even more goodness on deck. On this first installment, we get some unforgettable arrangements of classic songs with special guest vocalists that truly only Christian McBride can assemble. We're talking Jeffrey Osborne, Sting, Andy Summers, Samara Joy, Jose James, Diane Reeves, Cecile McLaurin-Salvant, and Antoinette Henry. 5 consecutive weeks now at number 1 on the Jazz Week charts and still going strong. It's the Christian McBride Big Band, the album titled Without Further Ado, Volume 1, holding steady in the number 1 spot again this week here on the Cool Jazz Countdown. Everybody.

0: critic stated simply, is not your father's big band jazz. The Chris McBride Big Band, Without Further Ado, Volume 1. You'll find it on Mack Avenue. And once again, in the number one spot here on our survey.
1: 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That's huge. Family, that is going to do it for this week's edition of the Cool Jazz Countdown. You missed anything? Catch the podcast. 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Just type in Cool Jazz Countdown and we are right there. 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
0: That's right. And you can stay connected with the Countdown on social media for links to videos, photos, the latest jazz news, playlists from our show, and much more when you follow us at Cool Jazz Countdown on Instagram and Facebook.
1: 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This is Marcella Shepard, the bass man.
0: And this is Kyle LaRue thanking you, as always, for listening and encouraging you to support the artists and the art form. Jazz in all its colors is alive and kicking. Stay safe, family. We'll see you right here next time on the Cool Jazz Countdown.
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0: My name is Drew Patton, 1997 graduate of Rust College, and I'm so excited to tell you about an opportunity that I think that you should take advantage of. It's the Department of Humanities that offers radio, television, and print media. I was able to graduate and start a show entitled The Sports Critic that was nationally acclaimed and also had ESPN luminaries and all different types of dignitaries in the sports world do my little show. All of that started right here at Rust College. And I tell you this, if you're looking to do something like I did, for more information, contact the Division of Humanities at 662-252-8000, extension 4558.
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2: Rust College and WURC 88.1 proudly celebrate Mrs. Sharon Goodman Hill, instructor of mass media and journalism, for receiving the 2026 Women in Higher Education Mississippi Network WHEMN Outstanding Leadership Award, presented during the annual WHEMN conference at the University of Southern Mississippi. This recognition honors women who demonstrate exceptional leadership and a strong commitment to advancing women in higher education. With more than three decades of dedicated service, Mrs. Sharon Goodman Hill has led numerous initiatives that empower students and enhance academic excellence. Serving as the director of the Honors Program, co-founder of the Ida B. Wells Symposium, director of Project Hope, chair of the Department of Mass Communications, and host of WURC 88.1 FM's Straight Talk Live. Now celebrating 20 years. This marks for the first time Rust College and Mrs. Goodman Hill have been recognized with this distinction, making it a truly memorable occasion for the Bearcat family. Congratulations to Mrs. Sharon Goodman Hill.

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0: You're in tune to WURC 88.1 FM, your Rust College public radio station. Of course, WURC, we bring you news as it happens, and a very important event is coming to the campus of Rust College. And hey, news as it happened on WURC. We're breaking into NPR, our regularly scheduled program, to talk to you about something that's exciting and coming up here on the campus of Rust College. We have the division dean with us, Dr. Kadavius Jones, who happens to be my division dean at this point. They have combined us for a little while here on the campus of Rust College Humanities, the Arts, with Dr. Jones and company, and they're calling us STEAM right now. But Dr. Jones, you have some very special guests in our studios today and on the campus of Rust College. So would you do me a favor and introduce our guest?
1: Absolutely. I have the pleasure to introduce four mathematicians from around the world that has come to Rust in order to have a wonderful math camp. We'll start with Henrik here. We have Michael, we have Miu, and then we have Uwe. We'll let them pronounce their full names. My German and my Japanese isn't as good as I would hope it to be.
0: Okay. All right. Well, we'll just go left to right, if that's okay. Is that what you just did, Dr. Jones? Okay. All right. Did he say Heinrich?
2: Heinrich.
0: Heinrich. Okay. Yeah. That's why he doesn't pronounce
2: Heinz.
0: Your names. Okay.
2: Yeah.
0: Okay.
2: Heinz is also okay.
0: Okay. Okay. Go ahead and tell us about yourself.
2: Yeah. I'm a mathematics in Flensburg, a professor, and learning teachers in every school class from grade 1 to grade 13, I think.
0: Mm-hmm.
2: Yes.
0: Okay. All right. And?
3: Yeah, my name is Michael, mm-hmm. Or in German, Michael, if you wish.
0: Okay.
3: I'm a colleague of Henrik's. Mm-hmm. To be correct, Henrik is my boss at the University of Flensburg. I'm also a professor of mathematics and its education. Yeah, and it's a pleasure to be here.
0: I have to go ahead and say this. I like the arts. So mass communications, this is my thing, but I just admire you all, because I tell my students all the time, you can't get away from math and science. It doesn't matter what you do, so we still have to have it. But you all are a little bit further than I would like to dive into, but we're going to love you all anyway, because my two daughters are science people. So they didn't get that from mom. Okay, moving right along, we also have...
4: Hi, I'm Miyu Momoda from Japan, mm-hmm. Osaka, Japan, mm-hmm. And I'm also a mathematics person.
0: Okay.
4: I'm really happy to be here.
0: Okay, and we're happy to have you. And our last guest is?
5: My name is Uwe. I'm another mathematics professor from Flensburg,
0: okay.
5: From the northernmost German city and university.
0: So nice to have you all here. Welcome to Rust and welcome to WURC. Now, Dr. Jones, you're going to have to tell us, how did Rust acquire such accomplished people and to be right here on campus? It's not virtual, you all. They are actually in the studio with me today.
1: No. So over the last maybe 10 years or so, we've been working together. We even worked during COVID and came up with a virtual version of this camp where we had all 6 or 7 countries that we worked together with, have kids go on there and meet each other. But we love to do the in-person camps. And so we'll go to Japan and do a camp. We'll go to Germany and do a camp. We'll go wherever we have colleagues around the world because we love presenting math the way we do. Just like you said, you know, math isn't for you. It's so mm-hmm. far away from the arts. Well, that's mm-hmm. completely different from this camp. Mm-hmm. In this camp, we love to combine art with what we do. If you come and take a look at some of the things that we do, we call these the world leaders.
0: Mm-hmm.
1: Every activity that they do is called a world.
0: Mm-hmm.
1: And in that world that each one of these individuals creates, it's about art. It's about the world, interpreting certain ideas that the students are thinking about. In the language of mathematics. It's hands-on. You don't have to even be some math genius. A lot of students discover that math isn't just calculus.
0: Mm-hmm.
1: It's more than that.
0: Okay. Tell me something. When is this camp?
1: So this camp is this Friday and this Saturday.
0: Mm-hmm.
1: So it's 2 days. We normally do that structure in the different countries. And the kids love to get together. Matter of fact, if you ask any of my colleagues, there's a theme that our Australian colleague came up with. And what's that theme?
3: I would say it's fun thinking friendship.
1: Fun thinking friendship. And that's what the camp is all about. It's not about embarrassing someone about what they don't know. It's about thinking together, building friendships, and having fun learning the subject of math.
0: Who can come to this camp?
1: Anyone who'd like, as long as they're middle school and high school. And then for this camp, this is special. We're also having sessions that are separate from those students with our Rust College students, for those who'd like to come and just get a different perspective in math. Maybe you're an algebra or a college algebra student who just wants to know what else is there to math. How can we use it in the real world? Mm-hmm. Come to one of these sessions, and maybe you'll get a different perspective, and maybe discover that you really are a mathematician. You've just never been introduced to that format before.
0: Is there a fee?
1: Absolutely not. Okay. But we'd love to thank our partners, Nissan. Nissan has actually provided us with a wonderful grant in order to have projects like this. And so this is a part of our Kids Discovery series. Last year, we did something around May where we did Auto Discovery Day. This year, we're having our International Math Camp, and we're inviting as many kids as we can.
0: Okay, how many do you think will be here?
1: At the moment, we suspect that we'll have about 80 to 100 kids.
0: Okay.
1: And we're looking forward to it. We hope they all come.
0: So these are all the schools in Marshall County?
1: This is Holly High is bringing all of their seniors.
0: Okay.
1: And then we have individuals throughout the county.
0: Okay.
1: So I think we had some maybe an hour away.
0: Okay. So. What time?
1: So it's going to be registration is going to start at 9, mm-hmm. But we'll actually start at 9:30.
0: Mm-hmm.
1: We'll have that welcome from 9:30 to 10, and then from 10 to 3 is when we'll end up having the full day of activities. Now, lunch is provided, so mm-hmm. we don't want to make anybody think about what do I need to grab for lunch, because we know parents are busy, so we want you to bring your students on. We want you to know that they're going to be fed both mentally and physically in terms of food.
0: Okay, all right. I want each of you to say your name. Just your first name is fine. And I want to ask you each to tell us what is your specialty. What do each of you individually bring to this camp?
2: I bring card.
0: Tell me your name again.
2: Yeah, Hinrich.
0: Okay.
2: Is my name, and I bring card tricks with me.
0: That means?
2: That means you have some. How it called some mathematics in the card tricks.
0: Mm-hmm.
2: Think about how can I tell you?
1: Ask him in German and tell him in German and translate.
0: Okay.
2: Sollen wir noch Trick erzählen?
3: Ein beschreiben oder?
2: Ja. I shuffle a card.
0: Okay.
2: And
0: okay.
2: Then take some cards and. Mm-hmm. I can say what card they take, but I know a little bit. I prepared the cards, no?
0: Okay,
2: and so on. But
0: that
2: it's
0: is so
2: always
0: interesting.
2: Always nice. I do it in Japan one time, and it's nice.
0: All right,
1: it's very interesting the fact that he's bringing mathematics out of something that you would never think. Just mm-hmm. the simple cards, mm-hmm. Deck of cards, right?
0: Mm-hmm.
1: A lot of kids wouldn't think about. The tricks that they learn from YouTube or whatever mm-hmm. has a lot of math behind that.
0: Mm. So interesting, but can't get away from it. Michael, I'm just going to say Michael. I remember that part, but you said at home in Germany you pronounce it another way, right?
3: And that's true. That's true. Okay. Michael is fine.
0: Okay.
3: Okay. So again, yeah, my name is Michael, and I bring a topic to the camp which is about the so-called Pascal's triangle.
0: Mm-hmm.
3: And Pascal's triangle is important in combinatorics,
0: mm-hmm.
3: and it's like a pattern of numbers,
0: mm-hmm.
3: and you can derive many rules for these numbers by calculating. But what I do is I try to show to the kids how you can derive rules without calculating.
0: Okay,
3: You just have to like draw some arrows into the pattern,
0: mm-hmm.
3: and you don't have to calculate. And I like the message because everybody thinks math people are only like calculators. We calculate with numbers. But that's not what math is all about. We see patterns and we derive stuff in a smart way.
0: I see you all are on a mission, aren't you? You are really trying to make people not feel like I feel. run away from math. You want us to know that math is actually fun.
3: It is.
0: Okay, okay. And the one lady among this group of gentlemen, besides myself, of course, but I'm not in the mathematician group, but go ahead. Give us your name again. Yes.
4: My name is Mia. Mine is about coding theory, which sounds very difficult, but I...
0: Did you say coding?
4: Coding.
0: Okay.
4: Yeah. Hmm. I want to do in... some way, I hope kids will enjoy. I use many cards. One side is red and one side is white, and I place many and flip.
0: Okay.
4: And let's see, like error coding, which is used in information technology.
0: Okay.
4: So I hope, yeah, I want the kids to find. Enjoyment of the silly.
0: That sounds so interesting. And one other person here who's going to tell us what he brings to the camp.
5: Yeah, my name is Uwe, and I also bring some combinatorial things to the camp. Combinatorics is a very playful subject in mathematics, so that's very suitable for high school students. That at least that's my feeling. And what I bring to the camp, that's a game on a checkerboard. And that has some serious mathematical background. So actually, there's some research background, something to do with data recovery in databases. But it doesn't. It's not important at all for the camp.
0: Mm-hmm.
5: So I covered it up as a game on a checkerboard where you have tokens and certain rules how to remove the tokens, and then there are a number of questions that I will ask, ranging from very simple questions to very hard questions if we get there. But basically it's playing with tokens on a checkerboard and try to find some optimal configurations.
0: You're listening to Straight Talk Live, and this is not Straight Talk Live. I'm so used to saying that. This is WURC, and you are listening to a special edition we're bringing in to our current regularly scheduled program to bring this information to you about this math camp. So we want you to wrap it up for us, Dr. Kadavius Jones. Now, the times and all that kind of thing. What is going to be Friday and Saturday, you said?
1: Friday and Saturday. Mm-hmm. It's going to be, again, 9:30 to as far as the actual start of the program. Registration starts at 9, but 9:30 to 3 both days.
0: Mm-hmm.
1: We'll have lunch for you. And we also want to remind you that it's a reason why all of these individuals, very smart individuals,
0: mm-hmm.
1: related what they're doing to games in some way.
0: Mm-hmm.
1: Because play, that's the foundation of mathematics.
0: Mm-hmm.
1: Playing around with patterns, playing around with numbers.
0: Mm-hmm.
1: And there's even an area of mathematics called game theory.
0: Okay.
1: So we want to encourage everyone to start playing with numbers, start playing with things that you might be afraid of, right? Jump into that. Figure out why those numbers do what they do. You might feel that you have a new hobby or new talent you never knew you had.
0: Okay, so is it too late for people to contact you if they would like to?
1: Absolutely not.
0: Okay.
1: They can call our extension here at the school. That's 4202. And then we'll be happy to have them come on. They can come once they contact us. They can come tomorrow morning at 9 a.m. Register. We'll get them in place and we'll get them in a group. And they'll have fun.
0: Okay, Friday and Saturday, so that's August 21st and 22nd.
1: Yep.
0: And hey, you're welcome to come to Rust College. That is if you are in high school and middle school,
1: high
0: right?
1: High school and middle school.
0: Okay.
1: Now,
0: all right.
1: Again, we are accepting Rust College students who are freshmen or sophomores who'd like to do it, or our majors. We're inviting our majors to come and engage as well.
0: I would really love to have more time with you all and really get into the details, but I'm so privileged and happy that you all are here for this little bit, and we wish you the best, and next time you're in town, come back, and you're going to get a full show, okay? All right. Thank you, Dr. Jones, and guests from the Math Camp. 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I'm Sharon Goodman-Hill.

0: finish my bachelor's degree in the Delta.
1: That's UB Hayes, and this Bailey Baby Blues Week on Blues Time in the City. Miss Hayes is talking education and the blues.
2: We go!
1: The late great Coco Taylor is performing one of her past performances live. Her birthday is on the 28th, and yes, we'll play the best in old school blues and new school Southern soul. Join me on Rogine Bailey for Blues Time in the City this week, right here

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0: You're in tune to WURC 88.1 FM, your Rust College public radio station. Of course, WURC, we bring you news as it happens, and a very important event is coming to the campus of Rust College. And hey, news as it happened on WURC. We're breaking into NPR, our regularly scheduled program, to talk to you about something that's exciting and coming up here on the campus of Rust College. We have the division dean with us, Dr. Cadavius Jones, who happens to be my division dean at this point. They have combined us for a little while here on the campus of Rust College Humanities, the Arts, with Dr. Jones and company, and they're calling us STEAM right now. But Dr. Jones, you have some very special guests in our studios today and on the campus of Rust College. So would you do me a favor and introduce our guest?
1: Absolutely. I have the pleasure to introduce four mathematicians from around the world that has come to Rust in order to have a wonderful math camp. We'll start with Henrik here. We have Michael, we have Miu, and then we have Uwe. We'll let them pronounce their full names. My German and my Japanese isn't as good as I would hope it to be.
0: Okay. All right. Well, we'll just go left to right, if that's okay. Is that what you just did, Dr. Jones? Okay. All right. Did he say Heinrich?
2: Henry.
0: Okay. Yeah. That's why he doesn't pronounce your names. Okay.
2: Yeah.
0: Okay.
2: Heinz is also okay.
0: Okay. Okay. Go ahead and tell us about yourself.
2: Yeah, I'm a mathematics in Flensburg, a professor, and learning teachers in every school class from grade 1 to grade 13, I think.
0: Mm-hmm. Yes. Okay. All right. And?
3: Yeah, my name is Michael, mm-hmm. Or in German, Michael, if you wish.
0: Okay.
3: I'm a colleague of Henrik's. Mm-hmm. To be correct, Henrik is my boss at the University of Flensburg. I'm also a professor of mathematics and its education. Yeah, and it's a pleasure to be here.
0: I have to go ahead and say this. I like the arts. So mass communications, this is my thing, but I just admire you all, because I tell my students all the time, you can't get away from math and science. It doesn't matter what you do, so we still have to have it. But you all are a little bit further than I would like to dive into, but we're going to love you all anyway, because my two daughters are science people. So they didn't get that from mom. Okay, moving right along, we also have...
4: Hi, I'm Miyu Momoda from Japan, mm-hmm. Osaka, Japan, mm-hmm. And I'm also a mathematics person.
0: Okay.
4: I'm really happy to be here.
0: Okay, and we're happy to have you. And our last guest is?
5: My name is Uwe. I'm another mathematics professor from Flensburg,
0: okay.
5: From the northernmost German city and university.
0: So nice to have you all here. Welcome to Rust and welcome to WURC. Now, Dr. Jones, you're going to have to tell us, how did we go about, how did Rust acquire such accomplished people and to be right here on campus? It's not virtual, you all. They are actually in the studio with me today.
1: No. So over the last maybe 10 years or so, we've been working together. We even worked during COVID and came up with a virtual version of this camp where we had all 6 or 7 countries that we worked together with, have kids go on there and meet each other. But we love to do the in-person camps. And so we'll go to Japan and do a camp. We'll go to Germany and do a camp. We'll go wherever we have colleagues around the world because we love presenting math the way we do. Just like you said, you know, math isn't for you. It's so mm-hmm. far away from the arts. Well, that's mm-hmm. completely different from this camp. Mm-hmm. In this camp, we love to combine art with what we do. If you come and take a look at some of the things that we do, we call these the world leaders.
0: Mm-hmm.
1: Every activity that they do is called a world.
0: Mm-hmm.
1: And in that world that each one of these individuals creates, it's about art. It's about the world interpreting certain ideas that the students are thinking about in the language of mathematics. It's hands-on. You don't have to even be some math genius. A lot of students discover that math isn't just calculus.
0: Mm-hmm.
1: It's more than that.
0: Okay. Tell me something. When is this camp?
1: So this camp is this Friday and this Saturday.
0: Mm-hmm.
1: So it's 2 days. We normally do that structure in the different countries, and the kids love to get together. Matter of fact, if you ask any of my colleagues, there's a theme that our Australian colleague came up with. And what's that theme?
3: I would say it's fun thinking friendship.
1: Fun thinking friendship. And that's what the camp is all about. It's not about embarrassing someone about what they don't know. It's about thinking together, building friendships, and having fun learning the subject of math.
0: Who can come to this camp?
1: Anyone who'd like, as long as they're middle school and high school. And then for this camp, this is special. We're also having sessions that are separate from those students with our Rust College students, for those who'd like to come and just get a different perspective in math. Maybe you're an algebra or a college algebra student who just wants to know what else is there to math. How can we use it in the real world? Mm-hmm. Come to one of these sessions and maybe you'll get a different perspective and maybe discover that you really are a mathematician. You've just never been introduced to that format before.
0: Is there a fee?
1: Absolutely not. Okay. But we'd love to thank our partners, Nissan. Nissan has actually provided us with a wonderful grant in order to have projects like this. And so this is a part of our Kids Discovery Series. Last year we did something around May where we did Auto Discovery Day. This year we're having our International Math Camp, and we're inviting as many kids as we can.
0: Okay, how many do you think will be here?
1: At the moment, we suspect that we'll have about 80 to 100 kids.
0: Okay.
1: And we're looking forward to it. We hope they all come.
0: So these are all the schools in Marshall County?
1: This is Holly High is bringing all of their seniors.
0: Okay.
1: And then we have individuals throughout the county.
0: Okay.
1: So I think we had some maybe an hour away.
0: Okay. So. What time?
1: So it's going to be... registration is going to start at 9,
0: mm-hmm.
1: But we'll actually start at 9:30.
0: Mm-hmm.
1: We'll have that welcome from 9:30 to 10, and then from 10 to 3 is when we'll end up having the full day of activities. Now, lunch is provided, so mm-hmm. we don't want to make anybody think about, what do I need to grab for lunch? Because we know parents are busy, so we want you to bring your students on. We want you to know that they're going to be fed both mentally and physically in terms of food.
0: Okay, all right. I want each of you to say your name. Just your first name is fine. And I want to ask you each to tell us, what is your specialty? What do each of you individually bring to this camp?
2: I bring card.
0: Tell me your name again.
2: Yeah, Hinrich
0: okay.
2: is my name, and I bring card tricks with me.
0: That means?
2: That means you have some... how it called some mathematics in the card tricks.
0: Mm-hmm.
2: Think about how can I tell you?
1: Ask him in German and tell him in German and translate.
0: Okay.
2: Sollen wir noch Trick erzählen?
3: Ein beschreiben oder?
2: Ja.
3: Was?
2: I shuffle a card.
0: Okay.
2: And
0: okay.
2: then take some cards and. Mm-hmm. I can say what card they take, but I know a little bit. I prepared the cards, no?
0: Okay,
2: and so on. But
0: that
2: it's
0: is so
2: always
0: interesting.
2: Always nice. I do it in Japan
0: okay.
2: one time, and
0: okay.
2: it was nice.
0: All right.
1: It's very interesting the fact that he's bringing mathematics out of something that you would never think. Just mm-hmm. a simple card, mm-hmm. Deck of cards, right?
0: Mm-hmm.
1: A lot of kids wouldn't think about. The tricks that they learn from YouTube or whatever mm-hmm. has a lot of math behind that.
0: Mm-hmm. So interesting. We can't get away from it. Michael, I'm just going to say Michael. I remember that part, but you said at home in Germany you pronounce it another way, right?
3: And that's true. That's true. Okay. Michael is fine.
0: Okay.
3: okay. So again, yeah, my name is Michael, and I bring a topic to the camp which is about the so-called Pascal's triangle.
0: Mm-hmm.
3: And Pascal's triangle is important in combinatorics,
0: mm-hmm.
3: and it's like a pattern of numbers,
0: mm-hmm.
3: and you can derive many rules for these numbers by calculating. But what I do is I try to show to the kids how you can derive rules without calculating.
0: Okay,
3: right. You just have to like draw some arrows into the pattern,
0: mm-hmm.
3: and you don't have to calculate. And I like the message because everybody thinks math people are only like calculators. We calculate with numbers. But that's not what math is all about. We
0: okay.
3: we see patterns and we derive stuff like in a smart way.
0: I see you all are on a mission, aren't you? You are really trying to make people not feel like I feel. run away from math. You want us to know that math is actually fun.
3: It is.
0: Okay. Okay. And the one lady among this group of gentlemen, besides myself, of course, but I'm not in the mathematician group, but go ahead. Give us your name again. Yes.
4: My name is Mia. Mine is about coding theory, which sounds very difficult, but mm-hmm. I...
0: Did you say coding?
4: Coding.
0: Okay.
4: Yeah. Mm. I want to do in... some way, mm-hmm. I hope kids will enjoy. I use many cards. One side is red and one side is white, mm-hmm. and I place many and flip.
0: Okay.
4: And let's say like error coding, mm-hmm. which is used in information technology.
0: Mm-hmm. Okay.
4: So I hope, I want the kids to find. Enjoyment mm-hmm. of the theory. Yeah.
0: That sounds so interesting. And one other person here who's going to tell us what he brings to the camp.
5: Yeah, my name is Uwe, and I also bring some combinatorial things to the camp. Combinatorics is a very playful subject in mathematics, so that's very suitable for high school students. At least that's my feeling. And what I bring to the camp, that's a game on a checkerboard. And that has some serious mathematical background. So actually there's some research background, something to do with data recovery in databases. But it's not important at all for the camp. Mm-hmm. So I covered it up as a game on a checkerboard where you have tokens and certain rules, how to remove the tokens. And then there are a number of questions that I will ask, ranging from very simple questions to very hard questions if we get there.
0: Mm-hmm.
5: But basically it's playing with tokens on a checkerboard and try to find some optimal configurations.
0: You're listening to Straight Talk Live, and this is not Straight Talk Live. I'm so used to saying that. This is WURC, and you are listening to a special edition. We're breaking in to our current regularly scheduled program to bring this information to you about this math camp. So we want you to wrap it up for us, Dr. Kadavius Jones. Now, the times and all that kind of thing. What is going to be Friday and Saturday, you said?
1: Friday and Saturday. Mm-hmm. It's going to be, again, 9:30 to as far as the actual start of the program. Registration starts at 9, but 9:30 to 3 both days.
0: Mm-hmm.
1: We'll have lunch for you. And we also want to remind you that it's a reason why all of these individuals, very smart individuals, mm-hmm. related what they're doing to games in some way.
0: Mm-hmm.
1: Because play, that's the foundation of mathematics.
0: Mm-hmm.
1: Playing around with patterns, playing around with numbers.
0: Mm-hmm.
1: And there's even an area of mathematics called game theory.
0: Okay.
1: So we want to encourage everyone to start playing with numbers, start playing with things that you might be afraid of, right? Jump into that. Figure out why those numbers do what they do. You might feel that you have a new hobby or new talent you never knew you had.
0: Okay, so is it too late for people to contact you if they would like to?
1: Absolutely not.
0: Okay.
1: They can call our extension here at the school. That's 4202. And then we'll be happy to have them come on. They can come once they contact us. They can come tomorrow morning at 9 a.m. Register. We'll get them in place and we'll get them in a group. And they'll have fun.
0: Okay, Friday and Saturday, so that's August 21st and 22nd.
1: Yep.
0: And hey, you're welcome to come to Rust College. That is if you are in high school and middle school,
1: high
0: right?
1: High school and middle school.
0: Okay.
1: Now,
0: all right.
1: Again, we are accepting Rust College students who mm-hmm. are freshmen
0: mm-hmm.
1: Or sophomores who'd like to do it, or our majors. We're inviting our majors to come and engage as well.
0: I would really love to have more time with you all and really get into the details, but I'm so privileged and happy that you all are here for this little bit, and we wish you the best, and next time you're in town, come back, and you're going to get a full show, okay? All right. Thank you, Dr. Jones, and guests from the Math Camp. 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I'm Sharon Goodman-Hill.

Church of God in Christ. And I wanted to do this song. Is it all right?

0: I finished my bachelor's degree in the Delta.
1: That's UV Hayes, and this Bailey Baby Blues Week on Blues Time in the City, Miss Hayes is talking education and the blues. The late great Coco Taylor's performing one of her past performances live. Her birthday is on the 28th, and yes, we'll play the best in old school blues and new school Southern soul. Join me on Rosine Bailey for Blues Time in the City this week, right here.

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exalt you tonight. There is none like you. There is none that we can compare to you. Lift your voice, somebody. Lift your voice. Lift your voice. Lift your voice. We're not here to sing the next song, but we want to lift up worship unto him. We want to lift up praise unto him. Let the praise of God rise up in the room tonight. Let the praise of God rise up. Let it rise. Let it rise. Let it rise. Let it rise. Lift your voice, somebody.

0: You're in tune to WURC 88.1 FM, your Rust College public radio station. Of course, WURC, we bring you news as it happens, and a very important event is coming to the campus of Rust College. And hey, news as it happened on WURC. We're breaking into NPR, our regularly scheduled program, to talk to you about something that's exciting and coming up here on the campus of Rust College. We have the division dean with us, Dr. Cadavius Jones, who happens to be my division dean at this point. They have combined us for a little while here on the campus of Rust College Humanities, the Arts, with Dr. Jones and company, and they're calling us STEAM right now. But Dr. Jones, you have some very special guests in our studios today and on the campus of Rust College. So would you do me a favor and introduce our guest?
1: Absolutely. I have the pleasure to introduce four mathematicians from around the world that has come to Rust in order to have a wonderful math camp. We'll start with Henrik here. We have Michael, we have Miu, and then we have Uwe. We'll let them pronounce their full names. My German and my Japanese isn't as good as I would hope it to be.
0: Okay. All right. Well, we'll just go left to right, if that's okay. Is that what you just did, Dr. Jones? Okay. All right. Did he say Heinrich?
2: Henry.
0: Okay. Yeah. That's why he doesn't pronounce your names. Okay.
2: Yeah.
0: Okay.
2: Heinz is also okay.
0: Okay. Okay. Go ahead and tell us about yourself.
2: Yeah, I'm a mathematics in Flensburg, a professor, and learning teachers in every school class from grade 1 to grade 13, I think.
0: Mm-hmm.
2: Yes.
0: Okay. All right. And?
3: Yeah, my name is Michael, mm-hmm. Or in German, Michael, if you wish.
0: Okay.
3: I'm a colleague of Henrik's. Mm-hmm. To be correct, Henrik is my boss at the University of Flensburg. I'm also a professor of mathematics and its education. Yeah, and it's a pleasure to be here.
0: I have to go ahead and say this. I like the art. So mass communications, this is my thing, but I just admire you all, because I tell my students all the time, you can't get away from math and science. It doesn't matter what you do, so we still have to have it. But you all are a little bit further than I would like to dive into, but we're going to love you all anyway, because my two daughters are science people. So they didn't get that from mom. Okay, moving right along, we also have...
4: Hi, I'm Miyu Momoda from Japan, mm-hmm. Osaka, Japan, mm-hmm. And I'm also a mathematics person.
0: Okay.
4: I'm really happy to be here.
0: Okay, and we're happy to have you. And our last guest is?
5: My name is Uwe. I'm another mathematics professor from Flensburg,
0: okay,
5: from the northernmost German city and university.
0: So nice to have you all here. Welcome to Rust and welcome to WURC. Now, Dr. Jones, you're going to have to tell us, how did we go about, how did Rust acquire such accomplished people and to be right here on campus? It's not virtual, you all. They are actually in the studio with me today.
1: No. So over the last maybe 10 years or so, we've been working together. We even worked during COVID and came up with a virtual version of this camp where we had all six or seven countries that we worked together with, have kids go on there and meet each other. But we love to do the in-person camps. And so we'll go to Japan and do a camp. We'll go to Germany and do a camp. We'll go wherever we have colleagues around the world, because we love presenting math the way we do. Just like you said, you know, math isn't for you. It's so mm-hmm. far away from the arts. Well, that's mm-hmm. completely different from this camp. Mm-hmm. In this camp, we love to combine art with what we do. If you come and take a look at some of the things that we do, we call these the world leaders.
0: Mm-hmm.
1: Every activity that they do is called a world.
0: Mm-hmm.
1: And in that world that each one of these individuals creates, it's about art. It's about the world interpreting certain ideas that the students are thinking about in the language of mathematics. It's hands-on. You don't have to even be some math genius. A lot of students discover that math isn't just calculus.
0: Mm-hmm.
1: It's more than that.
0: Okay. Tell me something. When is this camp?
1: So this camp is this Friday and this Saturday.
0: Mm-hmm.
1: So it's 2 days. We normally do that structure in the different countries, and the kids love to get together. Matter of fact, if you ask any of my colleagues, there's a theme that our Australian colleague came up with. And what's that theme?
3: I would say it's fun thinking friendship.
1: Fun thinking friendship. And that's what the camp is all about. It's not about embarrassing someone about what they don't know. It's about thinking together, building friendships, and having fun learning the subject of math.
0: Who can come to this camp?
1: Anyone who'd like, as long as they're middle school and high school. And then for this camp, this is special. We're also having sessions that are separate from those students with our Rust College students, for those who'd like to come and just get a different perspective in math. Maybe you're an algebra or a college algebra student who just wants to know what else is there to math. How can we use it in the real world? Mm-hmm. Come to one of these sessions and maybe you'll get a different perspective and maybe discover that you really are a mathematician. You've just never been introduced to that format before.
0: Is there a fee?
1: Absolutely not. Okay. But we'd love to thank our partners, Nissan. Nissan has actually provided us with a wonderful grant in order to have projects like this. And so this is a part of our Kids Discovery Series. Last year we did something around May where we did Auto Discovery Day. This year we're having our International Math Camp, and we're inviting as many kids as we can.
0: Okay, how many do you think will be here?
1: At the moment, we suspect that we'll have about 80 to 100 kids.
0: Okay.
1: And we're looking forward to it. We hope they all come.
0: So these are all the schools in Marshall County?
1: This is Holly High is bringing all of their seniors.
0: Okay.
1: And then we have individuals throughout the county.
0: Okay.
1: So I think we had some maybe an hour away.
0: Okay. So. What time?
1: So it's going to be registration is going to start at 9, mm-hmm. But we'll actually start at 9:30.
0: Mm-hmm.
1: We'll have that welcome from 9:30 to 10, and then from 10 to 3 is when we'll end up having the full day of activities. Now, lunch is provided, so mm-hmm. we don't want to make anybody think about what do I need to grab for lunch, because we know parents are busy, so we want you to bring your students on. We want you to know that they're going to be fed both mentally and physically in terms of food.
0: Okay, all right. I want each of you to say your name. Just your first name is fine. And I want to ask you each to tell us what is your specialty. What do each of you individually bring to this camp?
2: I bring card.
0: Tell me your name again.
2: Yeah, Hinrich.
0: Okay.
2: Is my name, and I bring card tricks with me.
0: That means?
2: That means you have some. How it called some mathematics in the card tricks.
0: Mm-hmm.
2: Think about how can I tell you?
1: Ask him in German and tell him in German that it's translated.
0: Okay.
2: Sollen wir noch Trick erzählen?
3: Ein beschreiben oder?
2: Ja.
3: Was?
2: I shuffle a card.
0: Okay.
2: And
0: okay.
2: Then take some cards and. Mm-hmm. I can say what card they take, but I know a little bit. I prepared the cards. No?
0: Okay.
2: And so on. But
0: that
2: it's
0: is so
2: always,
0: interesting.
2: Always nice. I do it in Japan one time, and it's nice.
0: All right.
1: It's very interesting the fact that he's bringing mathematics out of something that you would never think. Just mm-hmm. a simple card, mm-hmm. Deck of cards, right?
0: Mm-hmm.
1: A lot of kids wouldn't think about the tricks that they learn from YouTube or whatever has a lot of math behind that.
0: Mm, so interesting. We can't get away from it. Michael, I'm just going to say Michael. I remember that part, but you said at home in Germany you pronounce it another way, right?
3: And that's true. That's true.
0: Okay.
3: Michael is fine.
0: Okay.
3: Okay. So again, yeah, my name is Michael, and I bring a topic to the camp which is about the so-called Pascal's triangle.
0: Mm-hmm.
3: And Pascal's triangle is important in combinatorics,
0: mm-hmm.
3: and it's like a pattern of numbers,
0: mm-hmm.
3: and you can derive many rules for these numbers by calculating. But what I do is I try to show to the kids how you can derive rules without calculating.
0: Okay,
3: right. You just have to draw some arrows into the pattern,
0: mm-hmm.
3: and you don't have to calculate. And I like the message because everybody thinks math people are only like calculators. We calculate with numbers. But that's not what math is all about. We see patterns and we derive stuff in a smart way.
0: I see you all are on a mission, aren't you? You are really trying to make people not feel like I feel. run away from math. You want us to know that math is actually fun.
3: It is.
0: Okay. And the one lady among this group of gentlemen, besides myself, of course, but I'm not in the mathematician group, but go ahead. Give us your name again. Yes.
4: My name is Mia. Mine is about coding theory, which sounds very difficult, but mm-hmm. I...
0: Did you say coding?
4: Coding.
0: Okay.
4: Yeah. Mm. I want to do in... some way, mm-hmm. I hope kids will enjoy. I use many cards. One side is red and one side is white, mm-hmm. and I place many and flip.
0: Okay.
4: And let's say like error coding, mm-hmm. which is used in information technology.
0: Mm-hmm. Okay.
4: So I hope, I want the kids to find. Enjoyment mm-hmm. of the theory. Yeah.
0: That sounds so interesting. And one other person here who's going to tell us what he brings to the camp.
5: Yeah, my name is Uwe, and I also bring some combinatorial things to the camp. Combinatorics is a very playful subject in mathematics, so that's very suitable for high school students. At least that's my feeling. And what I bring to the camp, that's a game on a checkerboard. And that has some serious mathematical background. So actually there's some research background, something to do with data recovery in databases. But it's not important at all for the camp. Mm-hmm. So I covered it up as a game on a checkerboard where you have tokens and certain rules, how to remove the tokens. And then there are a number of questions that I will ask, ranging from very simple questions to very hard questions if we get there.
0: Mm-hmm.
5: But basically it's playing with tokens on a checkerboard and try to find some optimal configurations.
0: You're listening to Straight Talk Live, and this is not Straight Talk Live. I'm so used to saying that. This is WURC, and you are listening to a special edition. We're breaking in to our current regularly scheduled program to bring this information to you about this math camp. So we want you to wrap it up for us, Dr. Kadavius Jones. Now, the times and all that kind of thing. Absolutely. What is going to be Friday and Saturday, you said?
1: Friday and Saturday. Mm-hmm. It's going to be, again, 9:30 to as far as the actual start of the program. Registration starts at 9, but 9:30 to 3 both days.
0: Mm-hmm.
1: We'll have lunch for you. And we also want to remind you that it's a reason why all of these individuals, very smart individuals, mm-hmm. related what they're doing to games in some way.
0: Mm-hmm.
1: Because play, that's the foundation of mathematics.
0: Mm-hmm.
1: Playing around with patterns, playing around with numbers.
0: Mm-hmm.
1: And there's even an area of mathematics called game theory.
0: Okay.
1: So we want to encourage everyone to start playing with numbers, start playing with things that you might be afraid of, right? Jump into that. Figure out why those numbers do what they do. You might feel that you have a new hobby or new talent you never knew you had.
0: Okay, so is it too late for people to contact you if they would like to?
1: Absolutely not.
0: Okay.
1: They can call our extension here at the school. That's 4202. And then we'll be happy to have them come on. They can come once they contact us. They can come tomorrow morning at 9 a.m., register. We'll get them in place, and we'll get them in a group. And they'll have fun.
0: Okay, Friday and Saturday, so that's August 21st and 22nd.
1: Yep.
0: And hey, you're welcome to come to Rust College. That is if you are in high school and middle school,
1: high
0: right?
1: High school and middle school.
0: Okay.
1: Now, right. Again, we are accepting Rust College students who mm-hmm. are freshmen
0: mm-hmm.
1: Or sophomores who'd like to do it, or our majors. We're inviting our majors to come and engage as well.
0: I would really love to have more time with you all and really get into the details, but I'm so privileged and happy that you all are here for this little bit, and we wish you the best, and next time you're in town, come back, and you're going to get a full show, okay? All right. Thank you, Dr. Jones, and guests from the Math Camp. 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I'm Sharon Goodman-Hill.

need y'all to help me do this one right here, right? I need y'all to be my background singers tonight. Because I wrote this song right here because it seemed like the world was going a little crazy.

it's gonna be all right. Y'all believe that? Yeah. Well, here's your part right here. Bring it right here. Like, everything. Yeah. Let's rehearse it. Let's go.

0: Thank y'all so much, man. That's love.
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0: 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It's about problem solving, opportunity, and preparing the next generation for success. 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And this week on Straight Talk Live, we're talking mathematics, education, and the importance of STEM with special guests from the Rust College Math Camp that was held on the campus recently. Joining us will be Dr. Kadavius Jones, Dean of the Rust College Math and Science Division, as well as Rust College Mathematics Major Sky Glasgow, and other Math Camp participants who will share their experiences, challenges, accomplishments, and what inspired them to pursue math. 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
1: College. The Rust College Broadcast Operations, which include RCTV2 and WURC, is dedicated in honor of Dr. Pam Chapman, a 1993 graduate and a career in the news industry for over 20 years. Dr. Chapman was the first black woman news director in the state of Mississippi. She has kicked down doors and broken glass ceilings throughout her career and has brought about change and diversity while creating opportunities and making history. Congratulations to Dr. Pam Chapman.

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Hello and welcome. I am Sharon Goodman Hill. Our special guests today are participants from the recent Rust College Math Camp, including Dr. Kadavius Jones, Dean of the Math and Science Division, Rust College Mathematics Major Sky Glasgow, and other Math Camp participants. We'll hear firsthand about the Math Camp experiences and the role mathematics plays in education and how programs like the Math Camp can inspire students to discover their potential. Stay tuned. Straight Talk Live, the conversation begins right after NPR News. This is Straight Talk Live.

0: Welcome to Straight Talk Live. I am Sharon Goodman-Hill. Today we have a special conversation featuring educators and camp coordinators and participants with a shared commitment to mathematics, education, and student enrichment, and creating meaningful learning experiences for young people. We have our own Dr. Kadavius Jones, who is Dean for the Science and Math Division, now STEAM, as Humanities is a part of that division currently. And we also have our own student, Sky Glasgow, who is participating, I'm assuming, with this camp as well that's occurring right now. We also have Dr. P.J. Couch, Dr. Michael Smits, Dr. Uva Leck, Dr. Miyu Momoda, and we are excited about having you all in the studio today on this edition of Straight Talk Live. So to all of you, we want you to just kind of give us a little brief introduction, but Dr. Jones, we'll start for you, start with you first and tell us exactly why your guests are here today.
1: Well, they're here to really show some of the students here in Holly Springs that mathematics is more than just calculations, that it can also be pattern recognition, it can be fun, it can be games. Mm-hmm. So they're really here to spread that wonderful word of mathematics, the mm-hmm. art and style of it.
0: So you're all trying to convince people like me.
1: That's right.
0: Admittedly, I'm a happy admit. No, this is not my thing.
1: We'll introduce you to the four-color theorem.
0: Oh, okay, that sounds like fun. Sky, what's your role in this? Tell us who you are, first of all, where you're from, and that good thing.
2: So, hi, my name is Sky Glasgow. I am a junior math major here at Rust College, and I am from St. Lucia in the Caribbean. And my role here today is I am going to be facilitating one of these math sessions. I've worked with my colleagues, my German colleagues, across the summer, over the summer, and today I am going to be doing just that, teaching math, making math fun, and making accessible to students to give them and let them know that math is not something to be afraid of. Math is something that has so many dimensions to it and facets to it, and it's not something that, you know, you have to cower from or be afraid of. It's something that you can enjoy, you can have fun with, and you can take in so many directions. Puns definitely intended.
0: All right, now coming back to you, Uva, and Uva, Mike, Miyu, PJ, we want you now to introduce yourselves to our audience.
3: Yeah, my name is Uwe. I'm from Flensburg in Germany. That's the northernmost city in

0: Germany, right at the border to Denmark. And I'm there at the university, and I'm a professor of mathematics. I also spent some time in the U.S. I taught in Wisconsin at the University of Wisconsin for 9 years.
1: Okay. All right, Michael?
2: Yeah, my name is Michael, and I'm a colleague of Uwe's. I also work at the same institute at the University of Flensburg. I'm part of this group for about 10 years now, I think, and we did math camps in Japan, in Wales, in Australia, so all over the world, and it's just, yeah, big fun to be part of this, and now it's my first time in the U.S. And
1: I'm
2: so excited.
1: So you're going into another question. Is this the first time you all have all been at Rust? We know our two, Dr. Jones and Sky, are here, but is this your first time coming to Rust College? Yes?
2: It is.
1: Wow. Okay. A first for Rust. We're making history on the campus of Rust College. Okay. Now it's Dr. Miyu Momoda.
3: Yes. My name is Miyu. I'm from Osaka, Japan, and I've been one of hosts of Math Camp Japan, mm-hmm. and yeah, it's really exciting to have Math Camp here, and this is also my first time to come to U.S.
1: Oh, yeah. Okay, wonderful.
3: Thank you.
1: Okay, Dr. PJ, it's on you.
4: Okay, I'm PJ Couch. I'm a professor of mathematics at Lamar University in Beaumont, Texas, and I got out of class yesterday at 5:15, went home and ate with my wife, and then drove 100 miles an hour to get here, and got here about 2:30 in the morning, because I like math probably about as much as these do, but more importantly, these are some of my dearest friends, and we get to do fun things together all over the world.
1: Okay, so how did they become your dearest friends?
4: I went to school with Dr. Jones at Auburn University, and one of our professors was Chris Roger, and he's an Australian. Mm-hmm. And we had a conference to celebrate his 60th birthday, I believe. And at that conference, Ian Roberts, a professor from Darwin in the Northern Territory of Australia, he was there to celebrate Dr. Roger. And we talked with him at lunch about how we were interested in outreach and some of the things that we had done, and he told us about camps that he ran involving the local children and some Aboriginal children, and we were very interested, and of course we asked what can we do to get involved, and one thing led to another, and now I've met all these fine people.
1: Okay, and you all have done this before. This is the first Rust Math Camp, but you all have done this over the world. It's an international.
5: This is the first in-person Rust. Now, we've done this virtually, mm-hmm. My first year here, so we did have an opportunity for them to meet some of the faculty, but of course, this is the first real experience for what we do globally, rather.
1: Okay, all right. This is Straight Talk Live on WURC, 88.1 FM, your Rust College public radio station. I'm Sharon Goodman-Hill with my guest today, talking about a math camp that recently came to the campus of Rust College. We have Dr. Kadavius Jones, of course, the Rust College's Dean of the Science and Math Division, as well as Sky Glasgow, who is a mathematician major, and I have to put a shameless plug in. He is also part of the Hunter Campus All-Star Challenge team. He aided in taking us to the championship last school year, and that's our goal to get back. I guess hanging out with these kinds of people, Sky, we're not going to miss any math questions, are we?
6: Not at all.
1: All right. Now, we also have, I mentioned all of our guests, Dr. Michael Smith, Dr. Miyu Momoda, as well as Dr. PJ Couch. And did I forget? Yeah, Uwe Leck. This is just so exciting for me to have this opportunity to talk to you all, and my time is already getting away quickly. Let's see here. Where do we want to start? All of you, many students say mathematics is one of the most challenging subjects they encounter. Why do you think so many students develop a fear of math? Uwe, why do you think that is?
0: I'm not 100% sure because I've always liked math already as a kid, but it certainly has to do with the way it is taught in school, that it's somehow too mechanical. That my feeling is that mathematics should be taught in a more playful way. It's a very natural subject, and there should be more emphasis on having the kids discover math on their own and ask questions on their own before teaching them algebraic concepts and things that are more rigorous, which are of course also important in mathematics. But we should never forget to play.
5: Okay. Yeah, I was going to say that, just to piggyback off of that really quickly, mm-hmm. that if you think about it, in preschool and kindergarten, children are asked to play. Mm-hmm. That's how they learn. And then once they get out of that, then they're told to memorize. Don't think any longer. And then they get to graduate school, and then again they're asked to play again. Mm-hmm. So I think it's interesting on the two ends that we're asked to play, but in between it's so rigid. So I think that's in agreement with or in alignment with what Uwe was saying.
1: Okay. All right. Anybody else want to address that question? Why is there a fear of math for a lot of people? I know you all are different. You know, you like math.
6: Yes. Sky? Just to add another dimension to the conversation, someone who was in high school not that long ago, a little long by most cautious student standards, but not that long ago, I think it's also an issue of how math is taught, and it's taught not just with rote memorization, but it's taught in one very specific way. And in the time that I've had to explore different ways that persons learn math, I've found that there are so many ways you can leverage geometry, you can leverage like actual physical intuitions behind even some of the most advanced math concepts. And that sort of, you know, idea of disseminating information, right, that just isn't present for a lot of the time people are doing math. And so when people start to stumble, and then, you know, they get into the grind of, okay, I need to know a plus b is equal to a squared plus b squared plus 2ab, you know, they don't get a chance to like explore with shapes, with actually acting it out, with any of these things. And I think if that was incorporated more in the classrooms, you know, even in high school, not just, you know, at primary, at elementary school or middle school, but like at all levels, I think people would have less stigma against math.
1: Okay. PJ, you're just burning for that one, aren't you? What do you say?
4: I always have lots to say. I'm trying to be quiet. So you already spoiled it, really, because usually if somebody asks me what I do, they have to ask me three or four questions before I admit that I'm a mathematician. Mm-hmm. Right? Like, what do you do? I work at the school. Oh, what school? Oh, I work at Lamar. What do you do there? I work in the math department. And then they screw up their face in a, you know, consternation, and they say, do you teach math? And I say, yeah, I have to admit at that point. And the next thing that they do is either they ask me to multiply very large numbers, or they tell me about when math hurt them, right? I used to be really good at math, but then we had these multiplication quizzes, and I could always get to the very last line, and I could never finish. Mm-hmm. Or I used to be good at math, and then they started putting letters in it, and I didn't understand. Or I used to be good at math, and then we started talking about infinity. What's up with that? So the thing about math is it's very humbling, right? I have been humbled by math.
5: Absolutely.
4: Repeatedly.
5: Absolutely.
4: So it's one of these things that, for some reason, math is presented in a way that is very kind of traumatic. Mm-hmm. And a lot of people never overcome that. And one of the things that really hurts my feelings is when we're helping children, mm-hmm. and you'll see one of the children ask one of their teachers for help, and she'll say something like, you need to ask somebody else. I'm not a math person. As though this is, and this is a public educator, right? Mm-hmm. And they're saying, I've made it this far, and I am responsible for your education, and I have no interest in understanding this thing that you as a child need to understand. Mm-hmm. So that's also sort of undermining any motive. Well, if my teacher doesn't need to know it, surely I don't need to. Right? So a big part of it is cultural. We have sort of a stigma about math, mm-hmm. and again, part of it is because it's challenging, but writing is challenging also, right? There are lots of things that are challenging. Mm-hmm. In fact, if it wasn't challenging, it probably wouldn't be very worthwhile. It wouldn't be worth going to school if it was no challenge and you're just jumping through hoops to get a piece of paper, mm-hmm. right? So the challenge is really sort of the point. That's the idea. And especially, like he was saying, graduate school and beyond, mathematics is no longer about having the largest compendium of wisdom, but it's about generating new knowledge, right? So it's all about playing with things that nobody's ever played with before.
5: Absolutely.
1: Mm-hmm. Right? Okay. And in this group of all these mathematicians, I know you all are just the preaching to the choir is just yes and amen on everything we say in here about math. Okay, I'll try to do better. I won't promise. But I do often tell my mass communication students, it doesn't go away. It doesn't go away. I started telling my students, my children, that, especially my youngest daughter, because my oldest daughter, bless her heart, she didn't have the math mom at all. But with my youngest, I did at least start saying, it doesn't go away, so you may as well learn it. And as I told some of you recently, both of my daughters majored in biology, and I'm like, this science and this math, no, where did that come from? That is not from your mother. But hey, I encouraged it.
5: You're a STEAM family.
1: Apparently, by default, I am in the STEAM family. 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Let me try to go through that list. We have Dr. Kadavius Jones, a student here, Sky Glasgow, who is in on this conversation, as well as Dr. P.J. Couch, Dr. Michael Smith, Dr. Uwe Leck, Dr. Miyu Momoda. We will be right back with more of this math discussion after these important messages. Stay with us as Straight Talk Live continues. I'm Sharon Goodman Hill.
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1: Welcome back to Straight Talk Live. I'm Sharon Goodman Hill. My guests today are Dr. Kadavius Jones, Sky Glasgow, Dr. P.J. Couch, Dr. Michael Smith, Dr. Uwe Leck, and Dr. Miyu Momoda. We are talking about math. They recently participated in a math camp here on the campus of Rust College. So we're talking about the importance of mathematics and student enrichment and so much more as we continue this conversation. Now, Dr. Kadavius Jones, how did we go about getting all of your colleagues to come to Rust College for this particular camp that happened August 22nd and 23rd?
5: Well, thankfully, the Nissan Corporation gave a generous donation, and it was through their support that we were able to invite these wonderful people here, bring the kids, and just have a really fun day where we have what we call the world leaders. We call each of these individuals a world leader, and this is the only group of world leaders that are going to smile and have fun and be peaceful with one another. And we say that because every time those students go into those different activities with these individuals, it is a different world. It's a whole new way of thinking, and so we're happy to have them there. And, you know, thankfully, I sent out an email. It was a late email. And individuals just said yes. So that's the willing spirit of these people.
1: Oh, wonderful. They just said yes, huh?
5: They just said yes.
1: Okay. Wow. I like that. Cooperation. Okay. Now, let's see. Many students say mathematics. I said that to you already. I'm getting my papers all mixed up over here because I was not going to even try to just sit and have a conversation about math. And PJ, sorry, but I'm not the math person, but I'm trying. I am trying. Now, Miyu, we're going to come to you. From your perspective as an educator from Japan, what do you believe educators and students can gain from international learning experiences and cultural exchange?
3: It's very good opportunity to, of course, to students and of course to teachers or educators like me. Because Japanese students or maybe Japanese people tend to be very shy to and not to do challenge. So it's very nice to have this event, math camp like this. We can learn, we educators and the students can learn from their attitudes to have fun and to learn everything from the lectures or something like that. It's very good for us, I think. Yeah.
5: And believe it or not, we learn from each other every time we get together. So it's not as if we're masters of the craft to where we don't get to learn anything new. We learn something every time we read through each other's world or we sit in the classroom when we have a break. It's always something that we take with us.
1: Okay. All right. Dr. Michael Smith, what approaches have you found to be especially effective in helping students overcome math anxiety and become more confident in mathematics?
2: I think one of these topics that was touched before, what's going wrong with math in school, is about how to deal with mistakes. So, like, if you learn a language, it's pretty normal that you make mistakes, but you speak anyway. But in mathematics, it's kind of rigid. Everybody says there's only right and wrong, and if you do something wrong, it's a bad thing. But that's not true. Like, if you work in mathematics, you make mistakes all the time. And that's normal, because mathematics is also kind of a language. And I think that's one very important thing. You just come together and you say, okay, we want to explore something new, and it's new to us. So we will make mistakes. And a mistake does not always mean that you are on the wrong track. Maybe you are on the right track, but just made a slight mistake. And then you shouldn't give up. You should just talk to each other and have a look, have a second look, and sometimes you see, oh, I wanted to do the right thing. It was just a small flaw in it. And then you can correct it, and then you can go on.
1: Okay.
2: And the second thing is about pace. Many people think in mathematics it's all about doing something very quickly. If you are the first who got the result, you are the best in class. But later on, if you do research in math, it's not about being quick. You take your time, you think for such a long time. Mathematicians can be so slowly. They can, like, sit for hours and just be like in meditation. And in the end, something will turn out. And it's not always like, quick. And I think these two ideas would be good for the classroom.
1: Okay.
2: So let the kids take their time, let them make mistakes, let them discuss. It's about communication. It's not something that you do on your own. You can do it in a team.
1: Okay.
5: And that's really what the camp does. It allows the students to really do what we do professionally in their experience, in our activities, in our worlds.
1: Okay. All right. This is Straight Talk Live on WURC 88.1 FM, your Rust College Public Radio Station. I'm Sharon Goodman Hill with my guest today, all mathematicians, and I don't want to, if I take up a lot of time continuing to call your name, that's taking away some minutes from us. So Sky Glasgow, coming back to you, Sky is a junior here at Rust College. So what do you say to your friends, your colleagues, Sky, when they, I know you hear this all of the time, I hate math, Sky, do not talk to me about math. What do you do to encourage your peers to be more involved with math, to not just be so afraid of it and have anxiety about it? What do you do?
6: So usually, you know, when I talk about math and people turn up their noses, you know, I usually go about, you know, talking and trying to smooth over, you know, the hurt that people have had with math. You know, the first step, of course, is always to acknowledge and encourage. It's like, yes, you know, I understand where that pain with math is coming from, and I share your frustration. I am frustrated on your behalf, you know, that math wasn't taught in the way to you all right, that could garner that love that I have for math. The second thing I usually do, and this is me showing out my nerdy side, is I usually, you know, share interesting facts, you know, in, you know, quick 2-hour dialogues with my colleagues. Just interesting things that I know that come up in math that, you know, the average person would look at and be like, wow, that's kind of interesting. That's kind of cool. 'Cause I believe fundamentally that curiosity is the gateway to enjoyment. And so smoothing over that hurt and igniting people's curiosity on a topic is the path that I usually take. And again, that's what we're doing at the math camps.
1: Okay. All right. Good deal. I like this guy. Dr. Uvaleg, how do camp coordinators balance academic learning with activities that are enjoyable, engaging, and memorable for students? Now, this is your opinion. What do you think about that? How do camp coordinators balance all of that?
0: What we quite often do is that we take some academic topics or something that where there's some serious mathematics behind it, and then we break it down to some very basic level to make it somehow digestible for high school students. So do small cases, do examples, get them into the topic, and have them a deeper exploration later. In the best case, of course, if they are that interested, then they can think about it after the camp, okay. Deeper, if they like.
1: Okay. Now, you mentioned something when we had a brief conversation yesterday. You mentioned something about cards. So how are... Oh, okay. Our guest that's not on the mic today was the one that talked about cards.
0: Well, I can talk about it if you like.
1: Okay, well...
0: I'm familiar with Hinrich's world on card tricks.
1: Okay.
0: So he does card tricks, and they do not require any manual skills. So okay. The only trick that is behind is mathematical. So it's some mathematical setup, and if you explain it, then people will hopefully understand the mathematics behind it. But at first glance, something very surprising happens with the cards.
1: Okay.
0: So there's, for instance, one trick where... the students are to select 5 cards from a deck,
1: mm-hmm.
0: then they give it to one person, say Michael,
1: mm-hmm.
0: and the other one, say Hinrich, leaves the room,
1: mm-hmm.
0: and Michael puts 4 cards open on the table,
1: mm-hmm.
0: and the fifth next to it, but covered,
1: mm-hmm.
0: then Hinrich comes in and tells the students exactly which card it is.
1: Okay, so Michael, you want to talk more about that?
2: Of course, there's some kind of hidden code behind
1: mm-hmm.
2: it.
1: Mm-hmm.
2: So we have a way of encoding the hidden card
1: mm-hmm.
2: with the 4 cards that are open on the table.
1: Mm-hmm.
2: The nice thing about it is that the code is complicated enough that it's surprising at first glance, but it's not too complicated, so the kids can try to observe what we are doing
1: mm-hmm.
2: and find out for themselves what is the mathematical trick behind it.
1: Mm-hmm.
2: And there are like in this trick, I like this trick very much because there are like 3 mathematical principles behind it which are easy to digest at the same time powerful. And I like that very much.
1: Okay. So as we are talking, the students are basically in the midst of the camp, the math camp that is going on. So anyone can answer this. I'll start with you, Dr. Miu. What do you think the students are learning already?
9: Sorry, what?
1: What are the students learning in the math camp already? They're just beginning.
9: Yes.
1: So what are they learning? What, in your opinion? I know you can't read their minds, you all. I know all the guests are looking. I know you can't read their minds. But what is your hope? What is your goal that mm-hmm. they might be learning?
9: Yeah, I hope they enjoy my world.
1: Mm-hmm.
9: And I did a small kind of magic, but it's also behind the of course, we have mathematics things.
1: Mm-hmm.
9: And I didn't tell the trick to them.
1: Okay.
9: In the class,
1: mm-hmm.
9: but some students find the trick behind that
1: mm-hmm.
9: magic,
1: mm-hmm.
9: and I think I hope they find it interesting,
1: mm-hmm.
9: like mathematics is here, or like very how can you say, magical things.
1: Mm-hmm.
9: So I hope they started to enjoy learning mathematics,
1: mm-hmm.
9: and math camp. I hope math camp is a starting point for them.
1: Yes, yeah. Indeed. All right, this is Straight Talk Live on WURC 88.1 FM, your Rust College Public Radio Station. I'm Sharon Goodman here with my math guests who are here for the math camp. Dr. PJ Couch, going to ask you this, and anyone can jump in if you would like to answer this one. Have you witnessed, PJ, students entering a program with little confidence and leaving with a stronger belief in their own abilities?
4: Yes. So people have a lot of general misconceptions about math. I would say one is many people are afraid of math, and some of the people who aren't afraid of math basically feel like they're really good at math because they were good at math in school.
1: Mm.
4: So, for example, maybe they took calculus in high school, and they get to university, and they decide they want to get a math degree, and they think they're going to take calculus 2 through 10 and get their degree. Well, there aren't 10 calculus classes. It turns out it's completely different.
1: Mm-hmm.
4: So one of the things that's really important to me is sort of getting across that there are these other facets of math. So like they said earlier, in my world, our students are basically working on research level mathematics,
1: mm-hmm.
4: that they wouldn't see if they went to school for 10 more semesters,
1: mm.
4: right? So lots of people who come to school that end up getting a math degree did not start as someone who pursued a math degree. And why is that? Well, mm-hmm. because the people who started out as mathematicians didn't really know what they were signing up for. And the people who... I signed up to be an engineer because my dad told me I need to get a good job and make good money, and engineers make good money. And they find out that, well, I liked all the math classes. I didn't really like my engineering classes. So what can I change my major to without losing any credits? And it turns out a lot of reformed engineers, computer science, physicists is where mathematicians come from. So a lot of those people had no idea that they had the potential to be mathematicians.
1: Mm-hmm.
4: But they took enough math classes that they realized they enjoyed the play.
1: Mm-hmm. Mm-hmm. Okay, that's very good. Sky, coming back to you. Now... What are some important life skills students can develop through mathematics and problem solving, even though they never pursue a career? I know you don't know about the career yet, but even though they might not be pursuing that degree right now or a career, what are some life skills that you know your peers can learn through math?
6: Okay, so I'm going to start with maybe the standard answer,
1: mm-hmm.
6: for this sort of thing. I think being very good at math invites logical thinking, being able to work through a problem step by step, being able to gather your evidence, being able to make decisions, evidence-based decisions, and being able to work through a problem that might present itself and arrive at a solution or host of solutions, you know, in order to get to where you need to get from where you are to where you need to be. The unexpected part that most people might not think about when it comes to math is creativity. Math, especially when it comes to the higher level maths, and my colleagues can attest to that, it has a lot to do with taking what you already have and rearranging it into something that is completely different than what it was, and being able to think outside the box in order to arrive at solutions. That kind of creativity is also something that math invites, and people, you know, usually relegate things like creativity to like the arts and the humanities, but mathematics is very much an art form in and of itself. And so, yes, logical thinking and curiosity are definitely things that people can take and apply to their day-to-day.
1: Cordavius, you want to add to that?
10: Absolutely. It's no different than a sculptor sitting there looking at a piece of marble, trying to figure out what is hidden within that, and chipping away piece by piece, maybe making a mistake here, and then finding a way to correct that. That's the same thing that happens when we look at something we're interested in. Well, what's the paper here? What's the thought here that we might be interested in, or the problem, just in general, just the problem.
1: Mm-hmm. Okay. All right. This is Straight Talk Live on WURC 88.1 FM, Russ College's public radio station. I'm Sharon Goodman-Hill with my guest today, Dr. Uba Lecht, Dr. Michael Smith, Dr. Kadavius Jones, Dr. Miyu Mamada, as well as our own student, Sky Glasgow. I almost said doctor. I'm calling those things that be not as though they are. And Dr. PJ Couch. We'll be back with more of this conversation. They recently participated in a math camp here on the campus of Russ College. And oh, the fun they are enjoying. Keep it locked on WURC. We'll be right back with more after these important messages.
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1: Welcome back to Straight Talk Live. For those of you who are just joining us, our guest today recently participated in a mathematics camp here on the campus of Russ College, offered to high school and middle school students in the area, and just enjoying a wonderful conversation with them about mathematics. They're almost about to convince me that math is okay. All right, our guests today are our own Dr. Kadavius Jones, of course, the Division Dean for Science and Mathematics and Humanities, as well as our student, Junior Sky Glasgow. We also have our special guests who are visiting the campus for this camp, Dr. PJ Couch, Dr. Michael Smith, Dr. Uba Lecht, and Dr. Miyu Mamada. And we've talked about, I'm going to say, importance of mathematics and student enrichment. So in this final segment, we're going to look ahead to the importance of international collaboration and preparing young people for the future. So anyone can jump in on this one. This program brings together educators and students with different backgrounds and international perspective. So why is international collaboration so important in education today? I think I'll start with you, Dr. Jones.
10: Well, it's just like anything else. If you only stay where you
5: were raised, mathematically speaking, or in terms of any education, then that's all you get. You've limited yourself. By collaborating with individuals around the world, I get a different perspective. I get a cultural perspective. And then at the same time, I get to be really bad at their language as I learn several different languages. And we have fun with that. But we all understand the language of mathematics. And so I think that's the importance of it, just being able to say that it doesn't matter what border you live in. We're all people. We all make mistakes, and we can enjoy each other's company.
1: So have you been to visit them? You have been?
5: Absolutely. Like I was telling you, you've been to Germany.
1: You've been to Japan. You've been over to Lamar University.
5: I've been to every continent except for South America and Antarctica. So
1: you have worked with them before?
5: Yes, we've been working for years. Michael said, I think this is maybe 10, 11 years, something like that, total, for me internationally. Mm-hmm. Might be longer than that.
1: Okay.
5: Absolutely. We go, we work. Many times there's a conference associated with that. Mm-hmm. And we just enjoy our time.
1: Okay. Anybody else want to talk about the importance of the international piece, how we collaborate?
4: Well, as an American, I am profoundly ignorant about the rest of the world. Okay. So I've learned a lot from being hosted. When I went to Germany most recently, I stayed with Dr. Smith and, mm-hmm. and his family, and they took me out, and they actually we walked to Denmark at one point. So that was something that I didn't actually realize how close they were to Denmark, for example.
1: Okay.
4: When I went to Japan, one of the teachers there hosted me at their home, and again I got to spend time with their family, learn a lot about their day-to-day lives, and these are just things that I wouldn't have had access to if I hadn't been welcomed into their homes.
1: Okay. Do you speak German?
4: Almost
1: or?
4: Nothing. Okay. Nine.
5: That's good. That was good. That was really good.
1: Okay. Dr. Miyu Momoda, from your perspective as an educator from Japan, what do you believe educators and students can gain from international learning experiences and cultural exchange?
9: When we have math camp in Japan, we host these professors from all over the world, mm-hmm. and the students in Japan study only at one school, and so they are not open to international. So it's a very good opportunity for students to learn in learn math in English. But as Dr. Jones said, the language is mathematics. Mm-hmm. So we can communicate in mathematics even we cannot speak English well. Mm-hmm. So it's very good for students and teachers. Yeah.
1: Okay, because math speaks the same language, huh?
9: Yeah.
1: All across these boundaries and borders. Dr. Michael Smith, what similarities have you observed among students from different countries when it comes to curiosity, learning, and the desire to succeed?
2: Okay, give me a second. So, first of all, I would like to stress one point that was touched before. If you teach students from different countries, and if you see how the colleagues from the different countries teach students, you learn to know which things can be. So every educational system has its advantages and has disadvantages. And if you only know your own system, like Dr. Jones said before, you would always think, okay, here's something, that's how it should be, and we do it this way. And then if you meet people from other countries, you see, okay, they do it totally different. Mm-hmm. And at first sight, you would expect, oh, it cannot work this way. And then you learn, oh, it works. And something that was considered to be a disadvantage before can turn out to be an advantage.
1: Mm-hmm.
2: And that brings me to your question. So when I compare students like from Japan to students from Germany to students from the US, which I just got to know very recently, I see, for instance, that the Japanese students have a very high discipline. They are very disciplined, which has advantages and disadvantages. So sometimes they are a little bit surprised that they have so many opportunities to act in our math worlds. So they wouldn't expect to discuss with each other, to make mistakes, to be slow, to take their time, because they are a little bit more disciplined in comparison to German or US kids, maybe. But on the other hand, if you like here in the US, where everybody is a little bit more relaxed, I would say, mm-hmm. You see, okay, it may take some more time for them to mm-hmm. like start with the actual task, mm-hmm. but then because of their relaxed attitude, they are successful because they are not like stressed or they don't have this fear. They anxiety. Just say, oh, they don't have the anxiety. Mm-hmm. They just say, okay,
10: being wrong.
2: Yeah, let's just say what I think.
1: Mm-hmm.
2: So that's what I take from it.
1: Okay.
2: Just let the people do what they do and give them the chance and the time to do it. And then in the end you can say, okay, what turned out to be good and to be not, but not at the beginning say, oh, you have to do it the other way.
1: Mm-hmm.
2: No, just let them do.
1: Okay.
10: And our activities over the years, because we work together so much, they're starting to blend into one style.
5: Mm-hmm. We each came with our own distinct way of doing something, mm-hmm. and we've learned so much that now it's starting to look like the same, as if one person made this. Mm-hmm. But that's the brilliance of working together and being able to collaborate around the world.
1: Okay. I like that. All right. Dr. Uwe Legg, what do you believe is the greatest value of bringing students and educators together across cultures, and educational systems? What do you think?
0: I think I can just use the words, the motto of our camps, which is fun thinking friendship, in this order, I guess.
5: Fun thinking. We always have to check the
0: That's
5: order.
0: Exactly what it is. It's a lot of fun to come together. It's always fun to meet our colleagues from all over the world, and for the kids it's fun to be together and in a relaxed atmosphere, and to do something mathematically that requires creativity but also perseverance up to a certain extent, and where they just can work together and do not have to accomplish something in particular, but where they can learn more about mathematics without any pressure, and mm-hmm. from people from all over the world, which usually is very interesting for high school students to see how people from different countries, from different continents, approach mathematics and how they try to educate them about mathematics.
1: Okay, thank you, Dr. Uwe Legg. This is Straight Talk Live on WURC 88.1 FM, your Rust College public radio station. I'm Sharon Goodman Hill. My guests today are with a math camp happening on the campus of Rust College. Dr. PJ, let's get to you right quick. What can educators in the United States learn from working with educators and students from other countries?
4: A lot.
1: Okay.
4: So I could say that one of the main things that I've learned a lot about is sort of going back to what they were saying earlier. Mm-hmm. You don't have to approach everything as though there's one right way to do it.
1: Okay.
4: Okay. So one of the things that I've taken away from that to my classes is most of the time my students are invited to do presentations over their assignments rather than me grading them and handing them back later. So Okay. Everything is an open conversation because it's important to be able to communicate it, especially with the rise of AI. I don't think it's really all that exciting to get answers. Mm-hmm. It's more about, do I understand how I can use this? Mm-hmm. Right? So I think a lot of what I've gotten out of it is based on seeing how other people answer questions, these events are ostensibly professional development. I've also mm-hmm. learned how to ask better questions mm-hmm. from my colleagues.
1: Mm-hmm. You mentioned AI, PJ.
4: I'm sorry.
1: I want to know, how are you all as math professionals and as a math student, how are you handling it? You know, I'm just going to be honest with you. If I were in one of your classes, I'm going to try to use AI to help me with my homework. So how do you combat that? And how do I know that I'm still learning what I need to learn, even if I may have used AI?
4: That's a good question. First, I would object. I don't think you need to combat it, mm-hmm. because it's a powerful tool. It's like, I'm not in a fight with a calculator or an abacus either, mm-hmm. right? It's less about getting answers and more about understanding the process. Mm-hmm. The example that I like to use is, if you tell an AI that it takes you 3 hours to dry 3 shirts on the clothesline, and then you ask it, how long will it take to dry 9 shirts? It'll tell you 9 hours. Mm-hmm. But you know as well as I do that if you have enough room, the shirts all dry at the same time, mm-hmm. right? So a big part of what you need to do is you need to be able to critically break down the problem and not just get the answer, but see how that could be useful. Mm-hmm. I talked about my engineering students earlier. Many of them want to be engineers because they know someone who's an engineer who has a healthy career. Right, and that's what they want, is some stability, some maybe even just financial success, right? Mm-hmm. But those engineers aren't doing lots of calculus at work, right? Not explicitly, but they do need to understand if what they're doing makes any sense, and that's mm-hmm. based on these principles. Mm-hmm. So AI is not a combatant for me in my class, but it's important not to use it as a crutch. It's an aid. It's not something that, because you can't use it on the test. You need to be able to understand this, but it's a very valuable tool.
1: Okay. Well said. All right. Okay. Anybody else want to talk about AI? Particularly, Sky would like for you to address that. And how are you and your colleagues, your peers as students on campus or anywhere else, you know, dealing with AI?
6: Okay, so first of all, I want to be careful because my lecturer is in the room with me right now. But like, yeah, I grew up without the use of AI. That's my specific context. And then when I entered college, I had to, everyone was using AI, and I had to learn how to use the tool. And as a student, I care about my understanding. And so I make sure that I use AI responsibly in the classroom. It's been a productivity tool, all right? It's somebody I know put it like very brilliantly. It's an amplifier. If you are putting in garbage, you're going to get out garbage. But mm-hmm. if you're taking the time to understand what you're doing, then using AI is only going to amplify your work. And so I make sure that I'm learning first and then using AI to maybe cover the tedium, right? Or maybe summarize research, you know, that sort of thing. I'm not using AI to do my homework questions for mm-hmm. me. You know, mm-hmm. legally I have to say that because, you know.
5: Well,
6: but
5: as
6: yes.
5: his instructor, he was in my number theory class, and we did incorporate AI. I actually asked them, hey, here's a problem. Go take this to an AI. See what the AI says. Check it. And tell me where it goes wrong. So you have to, as everyone said before me, you have to incorporate that. It's not a tool that you can run from. It's mm-hmm. no different than when we got the internet. Mm-hmm. No different from when we got calculators. It's just another tool.
1: Okay, all right. But do you see it as a problem at all, Dr. Jones, or any of you? Do you see AI, artificial intelligence, as a problem when it comes to teaching those concepts that are very valuable in mathematics?
5: Only if you let it teach for you. Only if you let it think for you. Just as Dr. Couch said, when he uses it for his students, he's not teaching them to get the answer. Now, so let's be clear about that again. We don't teach just for students to get the answer. We teach for them to think through the process. And it's a reason why we teach algebra and teach statistics and all these things, because quite frankly, what we're doing is allowing them to develop, our students develop different pathways in the brain, mm-hmm. things that they would not have gotten if they did not try to find X, mm-hmm. wherever it may be, because mm-hmm. it's always lost. Mm-hmm.
1: I'm going back to years ago. I directed the Rust College Honors Program a while back. So one morning I decided I would just go and check on some of the honors classes. And this gentleman, I do not remember his name, but he has passed away. I went into his class and he was like, Miss Goodwood Hill, they do not understand algebra. And I was like, you're talking to the wrong one. I can't help him. But he actually was a little upset and didn't know what to do. So I wasn't the one like, okay, we'll take this in consideration. I'll talk to the students and, you know, see if we can get some tutoring going on here. But that was one of his concerns. Our time is quickly getting away, but just a few more minutes. Anybody else, AI, while we're talking about that, anybody else want to address that? Are you all, we've had enough of AI? Okay. All right. What about this? As technology, you know, is developing more and more as we speak, it's changed the way students learn mathematics. So how can educators make sure technology supports rather than replaces critical thinking? Anybody? PJ?
4: As I referenced earlier, one of the things that I like to do in my classes is that most of the written assignments are actually to be presented in class, to be discussed amongst the students. So you really can't just come up and tell us an answer. You have to walk us through the process. And when someone asks questions, you have to be able to explain where how you could get from one step to the next. Or you also have to be able to ask good questions. Like if someone's made a mistake, mm-hmm. how do we figure out how to work through this in real time? Mm-hmm. Right? So a lot of it is about developing agility mm-hmm. mentally rather than, again, sort of a huge knowledge base. And as we pointed out, the internet is a gigantic knowledge base. AI is a gigantic knowledge base. It's not really all that valuable to know all the answers. It's handy to have good reference points, mm-hmm. right? But generally, it's more important to be able to connect the dots than it is to know where they all are.
1: Okay. All right. I like that answer, PJ. What can parents, teachers, I know you all have to go, but what can parents, teachers, schools, colleges, universities, and communities do to encourage more young people to explore mathematics and STEM-related fields? Dr. Miyu, do you mind taking that one for us?
9: It's very difficult to say that, but okay, I say one thing. I think parents shouldn't say, I'm not a math person.
1: Okay.
9: Like that.
1: Okay. That's the basic thing.
9: Yeah,
1: just don't
9: yeah,
1: say that.
9: At home, at home.
1: Okay. Yeah, don't say that. You can say something like, you know what, let's table this, and we're going to get you some help on this particular question, just to put some kind of a positive spin. PJ?
4: So you would never hear someone say, I'm not a reading person. Literacy's not for me.
9: Uh-huh.
4: So why is it okay for math?
9: Yeah.
1: I like that. I like that. Okay. All right. This has been so much fun. I have thoroughly enjoyed talking to you all. And we just thank you for stopping by and talking to us. Thank you, Dr. PJ Couch, Dr. Michael Smith, Dr. Uva Leck, Dr. Miyu Momoda, as well as our own student, junior student, Rust College's own Sky Glasgow, as well as our own Dr. Cadavius Jones, and our guest in the corner, Henrik, right? Yeah, he didn't want to get on the mic today, but he's been on already. You heard him as well. We thank you all so much. Today's conversation reminds us that education is about much more than mastering a subject. It's about developing curiosity, confidence, creativity, critical thinking, and the willingness to learn. So whether the learning takes place in a classroom, through a camp experience, or through international collaboration, opportunities like these can help students discover new possibilities and recognize their own potential. I'm Sharon Goodman Hill, and thank you for listening to Straight Talk Live. Until next time, take care and keep it locked on WURC, your Rust College Public Radio Station.

0: 7% this week. Rates on the 15-year loan, widely popular with those seeking to refinance, have also risen. Rates have generally increased over the last 6 months and added hundreds of dollars to the monthly cost of a new home loan. The Federal Reserve has said the U.S. war with Iran has helped elevate inflation, and the Fed recently raised interest rates in response for the first time in 3 years. Greece's prime minister is renewing his calls for Britain to return the Parthenon marbles. They've been the focus of Greek-British negotiations for years. We have more on this from NPR's Lauren Frayer.
1: In a Guardian newspaper op-ed, the Greek prime minister says there is political will for the return of the Parthenon marbles, which are also sometimes called the Elgin marbles, named after Lord Elgin, who had them chiseled off the Parthenon more than 200 years ago. They're currently on display in the British Museum in London. Greek prime minister Kyriakos Mitsotakis compares the marbles to the Baia tapestry, which France returned to England for the first time in more than 900 years. But unlike the tap...
2: It's time for a Power Minute.
3: I'm Ed Gray. Listening doesn't mean agreement. It means understanding before deciding. When leaders stop listening, blind spots grow, mistakes compound, confidence replaces clarity. History shows that many failures occurred not because leaders lacked authority, but because they stopped hearing dissent, data, or warning signs. Listening is not passive, it's discipline. 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Leadership that listens lasts longer than leadership that only declares. I'm Ed Gray. Plant today's thought in the garden of your mind and let your consciousness grow with it. And connect with me on TikTok at Ed Gray Power Minute.
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0: unto him. 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Only if you know who he is.
1: Everything that happened to me, I can't speak for you, but I can say everything that happened to me that was good

get into the very presence of God. Nothing else matters now. In fact, I want you to find yourself right in the Holy of Holies. I see His presence. I'm in His presence. While I'm there thanking Him, I know that I have a right. Whatever I need, He will supply. I believe tonight somebody just wants Him to open up the windows of heaven for you. Let it rain. Send down your blessings, Lord. I just need You to move in this place tonight. I just need You to move in this place tonight. He's doing it right now. Hallelujah. Open. Oh,

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0: concept of blood-based multi-cancer detection tests, such as the one being discussed today, represents a genuinely promising opportunity. Access to the right diagnostic test at the right time can be truly transformative. However, at the same time, technologies with this kind of reach and novelty demand careful, rigorous evaluation.
1: The test's already on the market, but FDA approval would allow Medicare to cover its cost.
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2: We speak with Dr. Elizabeth Boham about her new book, Breast Wellness, and the various lifestyle factors that can contribute to breast cancer risk.
3: That terrain that surrounds the cancer cells can influence whether cancer will grow or not grow.
2: We also hear from the League of Women Voters of New York State about their decision to intervene in a federal lawsuit about unredacted voter registration lists in New York State. I'm Jesse King. It's all up next on 51%.

0: You're listening to 51%, a WAMC production dedicated to women's issues and experiences. Thanks for joining us. I'm Jessie King. October is Breast Cancer Awareness Month. We've done several episodes on breast cancer throughout my time with this show, on the importance of doing breast checks and getting those annual mammograms starting around age 40, on how to gauge your cancer risk or seek genetic testing, on the different types of breast cancer and the treatments out there, and how to advocate for yourself with your doctor. We know that genetics play a big role in whether or not you develop breast cancer, but our main guest today is primarily interested in the personal, everyday choices that can influence our risk. Dr. Elizabeth Boham is a board-certified physician specializing in family medicine and functional medicine, as well as a registered dietitian. She's also a breast cancer survivor. Boham was diagnosed at age 30, well before most women even start monitoring themselves for breast cancer, despite not having much of a family history. Her new book, Breast Wellness, Tools to Prevent and Heal from Breast Cancer, shares her personal experience and advice on how to best support your body so it can support you. To be clear, Boham says things like a healthy diet and exercise should not replace your annual mammograms or conventional cancer treatments, but she says they can go hand in hand. And unlike genetics, the lifestyle factors contributing to cancer risk are something we have more control over. Our associate producer, Madeline Reynolds, spoke with Boham to learn more.
1: My first question to you is that in the beginning of your book, you open up about your thought process after receiving your diagnosis. And I feel like many cancer patients think, why me, as they get their diagnosis. So could you explain just kind of what went through your head and just tell us a little bit about your story?
2: Yeah, so I was in my residency training at the time. I'm board certified in family medicine. And I was 30, and I didn't have a family history of breast cancer. And especially back then, 26 years ago, being 30 with cancer was pretty darn rare. It's unfortunately less rare today. And I was all about prevention. My undergraduate and graduate degree was in nutrition and exercise physiology, and I thought I was taking care of myself and doing everything right. And so I definitely did the why me. I mean, I was angry and I was in denial and then anger. And, you know, I did all of those stages of grief sort of things. It took me a while to sort of even come to the acceptance that I did get cancer at the age of 30 and went through all of that treatment. And, you know, I couldn't prevent it. We can't prevent every cancer, but I did learn so much about health and the body and how all the systems are interrelated and what else I could do to help decrease my risk of getting another cancer. And so that's kind of what I try to get out that information about, right?
1: In your book, you compare the body to being like a treasured garden, and I really love that analogy. So could you explain what you mean by this and the relation to breast cancer?
2: Absolutely. So what we know, the cancer cell is important to focus on, right? Or the cancer cells, when we do that a lot, when we do surgery and chemo and radiation, right? That's working to get rid of those cancer cells or decrease the volume of them, right? And that's all very important. And this approach is used along with conventional treatment. It's not a substitute, that's for sure. But we also know that the terrain or the soil, right? So that's kind of that garden analogy, right? That terrain that surrounds the cancer cells can influence whether cancer will grow or not grow. So we know that when there is inflammation in the terrain, right, cancer cells are more likely to grow. We know that when there is higher levels of insulin or blood sugar, you know, that cancer cells are more likely to grow. So we know that if the immune system isn't working as well as it could, cancer cells are more likely to grow and become more invasive. So the terrain, the soil that surrounds the cancer cells influence the growth of cancer as well. And so those are important things that we should be paying attention to. And it's not at all in a way to make women feel like they caused this. That's really important to get across, but it also is important that we feel empowered to say there are things we can do that can influence our risk. There are things we do every single day that influence that terrain in our body and influences the growth of cancer.
1: You know, what causes cells to become damaged in the first place?
2: Yeah, so why do cells become irregular or abnormal. And then why does the immune system not recognize that and gobble them up and get rid of them? A lot of times it does, right? We have an immune system that's going around and finding these abnormal cells and getting rid of them all of the time. And that there are times, unfortunately, where they become invasive. But that great question of why do they become abnormal in the first place? So a major cause is carcinogens. So we know that, you know, toxins from our environment, many can have these cancer-causing properties in them where they damage a cell. And when then the body has to try to repair that or get rid of it, and it works a lot of times, it works a huge percentage of the time, and there's sometimes where it doesn't, our body doesn't do as good a job as it could for whatever reason. Maybe there's too much of a toxic exposure or load. There's too much, as we go back to that inflammation or things that help that soil allow the cancer cells to become invasive.
1: Also, in your book, Breast Wellness, you detail, you know, about the immune system, which you were just kind of touching upon before, as a key factor in fighting off cancer cells. So can you just explain how your immune system works when it comes to identifying, fighting, and even resisting those cancer cells, as well as how we could possibly improve that system?
2: Yeah, so we have a lot of cells in our body that are going around and identifying, is this something that should be here or shouldn't be here, right? And these cells are going around and saying, okay, this is abnormal and I want to get rid of it, or this should be here and it should be okay. Sometimes we know, and we have research to show that when there are times when our immune system doesn't work as well as it could. And we know this kind of with the experience of getting a cold or a virus. And it doesn't mean that there are times we get a cold or a virus and it just happens. But we do know that when we are under significant chronic stress, or we're not sleeping enough, or we're not taking the time to take care of ourselves, our immune system, those cells that can go around and find these abnormal cells that, you know, should we get gotten rid of, it doesn't work as well. So there's, you know, a lot of research to show that, you know, when we're under some chronic stress or not getting enough sleep or our blood sugar is too high, that the immune system doesn't do what it can do, and that can allow cancer cells to remain, proliferate, and become invasive.
1: You make it evident in your book and in research that both inflammation and insulin resilience can aid a breast cancer diagnosis. So how do you take care of these both to make sure that you're healthy and to even reduce your risk of a possible cancer diagnosis?
2: Yeah, so let's take inflammation first. So we know that inflammation, both local and systemic inflammation, influences the functioning of our immune system and does influence whether cancer grows or not. So we know that can be part of that thing that creates a terrain that can help feed the growth of cancer. But sometimes inflammation is tricky to figure out, right? So there are some blood tests we can do, or our physician can do, that can get a sense of, do we have inflammation in the body? Things like the C-reactive protein or the SED rate. So there are some markers in blood work that can tell us about inflammation. But sometimes, you know, we know that just looking at things like diet can have a huge impact on level of inflammation in the body. For example, we know that standard American diet, you know, that people always talk about, that's really highly processed foods, really high in carbohydrates and simple sugars, low in fiber, not enough vegetables and fruits and phytonutrients. We know that's a more pro-inflammatory diet for the body. We know that it's related to increased risk of heart disease because of inflammation. We know that it's related to increased risk of cancers, multiple different cancers, because it can drive inflammation. So when you ask that question of what can you do to lower inflammation, one of the first places I love to go is with diet, because as I'm being a nutritionist before a physician, I love talking about diet. So there are things we can do that can improve and lower inflammation in the body when we have a diet that's really rich in those omega-3 fats, which are your fatty fish and ground flaxseed and walnuts. That's really lowers inflammation in the body. When we have a diet that's rich in fermented foods, right, it's associated with lowered inflammation in the body. A diet that's really rich in all of those vegetables and fruits and spices and teas, They have components in these foods are called phytonutrients, and they have this, many can really lower inflammation in the body. And then let's just take insulin resistance. Insulin resistance, unfortunately, is an epidemic in this country, but also in the world. We're seeing, you know, huge percentages of our population being insulin resistant. And what that means is that the body doesn't listen to its insulin as well as it used to. And so what happens is insulin is that hormone that after your blood sugar goes up, then the body produces insulin to bring the blood sugar back into the normal range and get the food into the cells so it can be used for energy and for your walk, you know, your hike in nature. And so when you become insulin resistant, the body is making more insulin to keep that blood sugar normal. And so that's what insulin resistance means. And so there's actually higher levels of insulin floating around in the body when somebody has insulin resistance a lot of the time. And that high level of insulin has been associated with more cancer growth. It's been associated with more cancer metastases. It's been associated with decreased cancer survival. This has been studied again and again, and this is true with breast cancer, but multiple other cancers have this association with insulin resistance. And so there's a lot you can do every day that can keep your insulin more sensitive and working better. And that's just the biggest thing we talk about is balancing blood sugar. You know, and that means that when you sit down to a meal, you have a meal that has a lot of fiber and some good protein and healthy fats. So you think fat, fiber, and protein, right? So when you look down at your plate, you go, okay, I've got half of this plate has lots of vegetables on it that are rich in fiber. I've got some good source of protein, you know, some salmon, like, for example, and then I've got some healthy fats, you know, that's maybe in the salmon or an olive oil on my vegetables kind of thing. And that really, when you eat a meal that's got the protein, fat, and fiber, that helps slow the digestion of the food. It slows the rise in blood sugar, and you don't get as big of a spike in insulin. And that's a great place to focus, as well as exercise. Oh, one of the best things we know about exercise is it creates, for the 24 hours after you exercise, you are more insulin sensitive. So your insulin works better. And there's actually even just a recent study that came out showing that a single bout of exercise can decrease cancer growth that day. So that we know that every time we exercise, we become more insulin sensitive. And that's why we want to be doing some exercise most days of the week.
1: I want to talk about estrogen. You know, it is a hormone that when it is out of balance can lead to harmful consequences, or at least that's what you detail in your book. And so just how strong is estrogen's connection to a possible breast cancer diagnosis?
2: Yeah, so we know that estrogen is associated with breast cancer risk. It's especially associated with the estrogen receptor positive breast cancers, but there is an association with high levels of certain hormones and the estrogen receptor negative cancers as well. But so yes, there's been research throughout the years that has shown this association with estrogen and breast cancer. So for example, like if you don't have your first child till later in life, or you start getting your period earlier in life, well, that can result in higher levels of estrogen on average in your life and influence risk. The other thing we know about estrogen is that if the body's not mobilizing it well and getting rid of it well, that can influence the growth of cancer, and especially estrogen associated breast cancers. And so, you know, that's really where the cruciferous vegetables shine. These are things like broccoli, cauliflower, cabbage, kale, Brussels sprouts. These vegetables contain these phytonutrients called glucosinolates. And the glucosinolates will get converted into sulforaphane in the body and really help the body with mobilizing multiple different toxins, but especially helping the body mobilize estrogen after it's done its job. So estrogen does its job, but then you can work to help it get mobilized and removed from the body when you have a diet that's rich in these cruciferous vegetables. In addition, this is where we think part of the reason that there's this association with percentage of body fat and breast cancer risk. So we know that when our percentage of body fat increases, so does our risk of breast cancer, especially the hormone, the ER positive breast cancers, but there's this association with percentage of body fat and multiple different types of cancer as well. And so what happens in the body fat is that our hormones like testosterone, DHEA, can get converted into estrogen. And so when we have more body fat, we have higher levels of estrogen floating around. And that seems to be one of the reasons that there is this association between percentage of body fat and breast cancer. And it's not just weight. I mean, we've shown this, like research has shown that it's not just the association with weight. It's really that percentage of body fat that's the thing to focus on. And so again, I'm going back to the exercise piece, but we know that things like, you know, cardiovascular, but strength training really is helpful to help improve your body composition and can influence risk.
1: You go into detail in Breast Wellness about endocrine disruptors, which you kind of touched upon, but can you explain what they are and some of the most common ones that can lead to a breast cancer diagnosis?
2: Yeah, so endocrine disrupting chemicals are chemicals that can impact hormones in our body. So they can impact the hormone receptor, they can impact hormone production, they have been shown to impact hormone degradation. So unfortunately, these endocrine disrupting chemicals can wreak havoc on our hormones and our hormone balance. When we first started to realize this back, I think it was in 1990 or maybe earlier at Tufts University, they were doing research on breast cancer cells, and they noticed that the BPA in the plastic test tube was influencing their results. You know, that's when we started to realize that BPA, which is an endocrine disrupting chemical that's a plastic, can influence our hormone levels in our body and through our hormone receptor and hormone modulation. So unfortunately, there's lots of different endocrine disruptors, but BPA is the one that's, you know, we know a lot about, and that is found in hard plastic water bottles, but also on receipts and the lining of cans. We say this to people, even if it's a plastic water bottle and it says BPA free, you know, it's just maybe this slight change in the chemical structure that allows them to market it as BPA free, but it doesn't necessarily mean we think it's safe for use and not that it won't be an endocrine disrupting chemical in our body. Phthalates, those are found a lot in perfumes, fragrances, some plastics. Parabens are found a lot in your moisturizers, in your makeups, in your body care products, you know, and even in some food, unfortunately. Triclosan as an antibacterial agent found in like whitening toothpaste that used to be in hand sanitizers. These are all types of endocrine disrupting chemicals. You know, we know that they influence our hormone balance in our body and our risk of breast cancer. Lowering exposure, I think that's important for all of us. And I think on a more global scale and public health scale, we want to work on, you know, decreasing some of the exposures in our environment. And then we talk about what can we do to help the body mobilize toxins whenever it does get exposed, right? So this, we do know that when we have a diet that's rich in fiber, again, and those glucosinolates, right, those cruciferous vegetables, and we drink sufficient water and we're having regular bowel movements, and we're sweating with exercise and other ways, all of these things do help the body mobilize any toxins it does get exposed to.
1: Throughout your entire book, Breast Wellness, I believe as just as much as just speaking with you now, you place such a high importance on nutrition. We know genetics can play a role in a cancer diagnosis like breast cancer, but just how much does nutrition play? It seems like it plays such a big role.
2: It's such a good question, you know, and they try to tease this out in the research to get a sense of, well, how much is genetics playing a role and how much is lifestyle? And so some studies have thrown around, well, we think genetics is 7 to 10% of the risk of the women who get breast cancer have a genetic cause. But they're really looking at those high penetrance genes like BRCA. And there's a lot of other genes at play that influence everything from how you detoxify to your level of vitamin D you need. So there's probably a much larger role of genetics, but it's probably in multiple different genes that we need to be looking at and not just one simple high penetrance SNP, though that's important to evaluate for too. And so in terms of lifestyle, that people have, you know, the research has shown somewhere between 30 and 50% impacting our risk. But I think that's a little hard to tease out because there's so many things that come into play. And I think that was important for me, really, to understand because I thought, okay, I was doing everything right, right? And what was I not doing right? So, you know, we know that, yes, nutrition's very important. I talk about it a lot because I'm a nutritionist, but I also recognize that things like rest is important, and I wasn't very good at that, right? And taking enough time to give your body time to do what it knows it needs to do, and managing stress, and giving your body time for relaxation and getting out into nature. And we also know there's a lot at play with things like the microbiome in our body, and we're learning more and more about this every day, and how the bacteria in our gut influences everything in terms of our overall health and in terms of the health of even our breast tissue. So there's a lot of other areas to really focus on. And so I think the answer, the exact answer to that question is so variable, and it really depends on the person.
0: Dr. Elizabeth Boham is a board-certified physician specializing in family medicine and functional medicine, a registered dietitian, and the author of Breast Wellness, Tools to Prevent and Heal from Breast Cancer. You can find it now at most major booksellers. Dr. Boham spoke with our associate producer, Madeline Reynolds.

0: Switching gears now, Election Day is November 4th. It's an off year, so here in New York, voters will be electing their local officials. Last month, the U.S. Department of Justice filed federal lawsuits against six states, including New York, seeking unredacted statewide voter registration lists. That includes trying to access information such as voters' Social Security numbers and their driver's license numbers. The League of Women Voters of New York State recently filed a motion to intervene in the case. Executive Director Erica Smicka says she is concerned that the government collecting such information could contribute to voter suppression. She spoke with WAMC's Andrew Waite.
1: What is their rationale, as far as you know, for wanting this information?
2: So the rationale is that they are stating that they need to do their due diligence to ensure that states are adhering to keeping their voter rolls clean and keeping only the voters on there that are eligible to vote.
1: Okay.
2: And, you know, the rationale for doing this is they cite a few different pieces of federal legislation, the National Voter Registration Act and the Help America Vote Act. Two pieces of legislation that actually put the role and the responsibility of running our elections into the hands of our state. You know, that's really the only justification that they've given, is that they are trying to help the states do their job. But, you know, we know this is something that is up to our states.
1: So this is something that the USDOJ is trying to obtain. This is information they're trying to obtain in every state, not just New York.
2: Absolutely. Yes. Yeah.
1: So what is the role here of the League of Women Voters of New York State?
2: So the League is, we are a nationwide organization. Here in New York, we represent thousands of volunteers and thousands of voters across the state. Each year, we register thousands of voters and talk with thousands of folks about education, especially leading up to our elections. So we have filed a motion to intervene on behalf of the defendants in this lawsuit, essentially saying that the DOJ does not have sufficient rationale to access this information, and that they'll use this information in ways that are not beneficial for the voter. And in fact, this is harmful to our democracy, and we think it will be harmful for the voter and will lead to more and more mistrust in our election process.
1: So what is the status of this case at this point?
2: At this point, with the government shut down, the case is a little bit on hold. You know, we were grateful to file last Friday just to make sure we had our ducks in a row before the shutdown is over. But.
1: And then presumably, have they been able to obtain this information in states where they're not facing legal challenges?
2: So some states have willingly given up this data to them. That is certainly something that we're seeing.
1: And why is it concerning to the League of Women Voters for this information to end up in the hands of the federal government?
2: We expect that they'll use this information to do a few things. We think that they're going to use it to continue to push falsehoods about election security and election fraud. We think they may use it to target potential political opponents. We know they're working in conjunction with the Department of Homeland Security, so they may use it for immigration enforcement. Other things they might try to do are attempt to force states to remove voters from the database when, you know, they're not eligible to be purged. Essentially, the data they're looking for is not sufficient data to really give them the full picture. Just because you know someone's date of birth and their driver's license number, it doesn't mean you're going to know that they moved within the last 3 months and that they should be taken off of those voter rolls.
1: What is it about the data that they are asking for that you feel like there is an ulterior motive? Or like, what has made it so that the League of Women Voters feels like there is a place here to be involved in this lawsuit and to try to weigh in?
2: Sure. So we know, you know, outside of what our thoughts are on how the administration might use this, and thoughts that have been publicly reported, I should say, in a variety of outlets, the bottom line, this will affect voters. When we register voters across the state, we tell voters, your information will be held in compliance with state law at the State Board of Elections, and, you know, no unauthorized personnel will have access to this information. And so voters are really taking this personal information and putting it in the hands of the state, and to know that that information is not going to be held with the state, but instead could be used or misused, is concerning. We know it will lead to fewer voters registering to vote. Mm-hmm. Data security is a huge thing right now, and certainly a concern for folks. So we know that we'll see fewer folks register to vote. And given the fact that they're working with the Department of Homeland Security, we'll probably see fewer folks show up to the polls.
1: So obviously, we're in a federal government shutdown. Nothing's happening here with this lawsuit. What is next? What can happen here?
2: It's kind of a wait-and-see game, right? We really don't know. We're waiting on a few different things to happen. So we're waiting on a response from some of the parties, and then we're just going to see kind of how things move forward. And at this point, there are those lawsuits that are ongoing in the seven other states I mentioned, but we don't really have anything to compare to at this point. So, again, wait and see.
0: That was Erica Smitka, Executive Director of the League of Women Voters of New York State, speaking with WAMC's Andrew Waite. In response to an inquiry from WAMC, the U.S. Department of Justice referred to a press release about the lawsuits, with a statement from Attorney General Pam Bondi that says in part, quote, clean voter rolls are the foundation of free and fair elections, end quote. The release also says the Attorney General is charged by Congress with the enforcement of the National Voter Registration Act and the Help America Vote Act, federal laws meant to ensure states have, quote, proper and effective voter registration and voter list maintenance programs, end quote. 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Until then, I'm Jesse King, 51%.

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0: 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I'm Scott Tong in Washington, D.C.
1: I'm Indira Lakshmanan in Boston. It's Here and Now. Three major news outlets, CNN, Politico, and MS Now, called for an emergency court hearing today after journalists from their organizations were blocked from entering the White House grounds. This despite a federal judge yesterday ordering the White House to restore their access while he reviews the case. President Trump first barred the three news organizations from the White House last Friday, saying he didn't like their negative coverage. Jamil Jaffer has been following this closely. He's a lawyer and director of the Knight First Amendment Institute at Columbia University. Welcome.
2: Thank you.
1: Jamil, first the latest news. The White House is still banning these news outlets despite a judge's order to restore their access. Does the president have a legal right to ignore court rulings?
2: No. Even if the president thinks this court ruling is wrong, he needs to comply with it. Not yet clear whether this is deliberate defiance of the court order or just a failure to communicate the new reality to the Secret Service agents who are actually controlling access. But even if it's the latter, I think it shows at the very least a kind of indifference to the court's ruling, which is really, really troubling.
1: Well, we have breaking news, actually, which is that CNN has just reported that they were just allowed back into the White House. I want to remind listeners that it was a judge who President Trump nominated during his first term, Timothy Kelly, who gave this order last night. He said the president's actions were likely unconstitutional because the press who he barred weren't given advance notice and due process to respond. So I'm wondering, does this mean that the president could legally ban these organizations as long as he gave them warning and a chance to be heard?
2: No, I don't think so. I mean, so Judge Kelly only addressed the due process argument, so only addressed the argument that if the president is going to expel news organizations, he needs to give them notice. But if the president does give them notice and then expels them anyway, then Judge Kelly will have to reach the First Amendment question, which is, you know, whether the president has the right to expel news organizations from the White House grounds on the basis of their reporting. And, you know, that's a really big First Amendment question. I think it would be a terrible, terrible thing if the courts allowed presidents to, you know, dictate who can be in the, who can report from the White House grounds on the basis of viewpoint. And I'm hopeful that if Judge Kelly actually has to address that question, it'll come out the right way.
1: All right, well, let's dig in on this, because Trump last week initially said he was banning the news organizations because they reported too negatively on him. That would be viewpoint discrimination, which, as you suggest, is generally considered illegal. But in a later court filing, the administration said access to the White House is a courtesy and that these news outlets jeopardize national security, allegedly, by reporting on the depletion of U.S. ammunition stockpiles since the Iran war started. So how do you expect courts to view these other arguments about access to the White House being a privilege, not a right, and the president's claims about national security?
2: Yeah, I mean, I think that these claims are transparently pretextual, and that's how Judge Kelly saw them too. Even though he didn't go on to address the First Amendment question, he did have to address these claims in the context of the due process argument. So, you know, the Trump administration was arguing that national security justified their failure to give the news organizations notice that their hard passes were going to be revoked, and Judge Kelly didn't buy it. For one thing, news organizations report on these kinds of issues all the time. That's their job. There's really nothing to distinguish the three news organizations that President Trump has targeted from any other news organization. It's really hard to take the national security argument seriously, and Judge Kelly, to his credit, did not.
1: All right. Well, Jamil, you're an expert on First Amendment law. This case could end up with the Supreme Court. This court, in the last couple of years, has dramatically expanded executive power. So how confident are you in the highest court's interpretation of the First Amendment and its defense of press freedom?
2: You know, all I can say at this point is that it would be a really bad thing if the Supreme Court held that the president gets to decide who can report on the president and the administration, which is essentially what's going on here. President Trump wants the White House press corps to be a kind of propaganda.

0: independent journalists. And I think that'd be a terrible thing for a democracy, and that's, you know, reason enough to question the argument that the First Amendment allows it.
1: All right, Jamil, in the short time we have left, explain to our listeners why it matters if a news outlet is covering the president from inside the White House versus from a street corner nearby.
0: Well, it's, you know, partly a question of what information you have access to and when. But, you know, one thing I think is really important for people to recognize is that this is, you know, in part about the news organizations, but the ultimate injury here is not to the news organizations, it's to the public. You know, the reason these news organizations have this special access is so that they can serve as proxies for the public, so that they can, you know, get us the information we need to evaluate government decisions and government conduct. And when the president attacks the press pool in this way, yes, it affects CNN and Politico and MS Now, but much more importantly, it affects our ability to get independent reporting about you know, about the government. That's why it's a big deal.
1: From the press being the public's eyes and ears. Jamil Jaffer is an attorney and director of the Knight First Amendment Institute at Columbia University. Thanks so much for joining us.
0: Thank you.
2: The midterms are 40 days away now, and control of the U.S. Senate is very much up in the air. One seat Democrats want to flip is in Iowa, where the Cook Political Report sees the race as one of seven toss-ups this fall. Let's check in again with Jessica Taylor of the Cook Report. She's editor there watching Senate and governor's races. Jessica, good to have you back.
3: Thanks for having me.
2: So this seat in Iowa is being vacated by Republican Joni Ernst. She's retiring. Iowa has consistently elected Republican senators, but the GOP Congresswoman Ashley Hinson running appears to be trailing the Democrat, Josh Turek. What do you see in the recent polling data?
3: We've seen a poll this week from Marist University with Turek up 8. There's been a Republican, there have been some Republican polls showing Hinson up slightly or tied. Some other YouGov polls from earlier this month showing Turek up a couple. I think this race is within the margin of error. It's really a true toss-up. You know, Iowa is one of the most interesting states politically to me this cycle because it's really the heart of some of the backlash to Trump when it comes to agriculture, when it comes to the impact of his tariffs, the way that the Iran war has driven up not just gas prices that we all see, but it's hit the agriculture industry particularly hard when it comes to diesel, when it comes to fertilizer that is being impacted by the closure of the Strait of Hormuz. So there's, despite the fact that this is a state that Trump carried by 13 points, there is real backlash to him in the state right now, and that's hurting Hinson, who actually is running a very good campaign. She is probably one of Republican's strongest candidates across the board, but you have the Democrat state representative Josh Turek, who is a moderate, who is able to sort of win over some of those crossover voters and independents right now.
2: Yeah, and what are we hearing now on the campaign trail from Hinson and from Turek?
3: Well, we've seen Hinson break with the president this week, actually saying that the war in Iran needs to end, and this is after she has voted as a member of the House to exactly. So she has certainly changed her tune. So I think that tells you just how bad the political environment is in the state. You know, the fact that we are seeing these Republicans that have been hesitant to Trump has not let them have any daylight with him, but the fact that these candidates are starting to differentiate themselves from the president on this issue, because yes, the Iran war is unpopular, but people are tying it to affordability. And like I said, I think that there is just in some of these Midwestern states where agriculture is so dominant, it is hurting them in unique ways that I think even other states across the country are not feeling.
2: What could change in this race going forward? You have told us on the show that the Republicans have a big money advantage and they're going to be spending it.
3: They do, and I think they're going to be spending a lot of it in Iowa. So is there enough to sort of hit Turek to bring him down, to tie him to national Democrats that are also not popular in the state? Is there enough to sort of help Hinson? She's a good fundraiser on her own accord as well. You know, we'll see what happens. Does she continue to distance herself from the president? Is it enough? I mean, Democrats, like you said, can point to the fact that she has backed the Iran war before that. Is there a question of whether this break is too little too late? To me, it's just this state is the environment more so than anything. You also have, I think, another factor happening here in the governor's race is you have a uniquely strong Democrat running, who's the only Democrat elected statewide right now, is the state auditor, Rob Sand. He's leading that race. We raced the governor's race as lean Democrat, and so that's helping Josh Turek as well in this state. And then three of the four congressional seats are also competitive. You know, if there were one

Live from NPR News in Boston, I'm Josie Guarino. President Trump is highlighting what he calls his truly great friendship with Chinese leader Xi Jinping as their highly anticipated two-day White House summit begins. While thorny issues like trade, rare earth elements, and artificial intelligence dominate the agenda, both leaders appear to be striking a cooperative tone. Xi noted that economic competition between the global rivals should remain healthy and within bounds. He also stressed a shared responsibility to ensure humans always maintain control over AI. Palestinian President Mahmoud Abbas is condemning settler violence in the West Bank in a pre-recorded address to the UN General Assembly today. Abbas is speaking from Ramallah because the U.S. denied him an entry visa. While Abbas remains the internationally recognized leader of the Palestinian Authority, his domestic support has withered over corruption and expanding Israeli settlements. Meanwhile, Israeli Prime Minister Benjamin Netanyahu takes the UN stage in person later today. U.S. jobless claims are hitting historic lows as the latest Labor Department data shows applications for unemployment benefits dropped to 197,000 last week. Economists say the steady downward trend proves that local businesses are avoiding layoffs. The unemployment rate is holding steady at 4.1%. This is Here and Now.

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1: From NPR and WBUR Boston, I'm Indira Lakshmanan.
2: And I'm Scott Tong. This is Hearing Now. Coming up, Chinese leader Xi Jinping arrives to a red carpet greeting in D.C. What is on Beijing's wish list for this White House summit?
3: It seems like their top priority is to mostly stabilize the relationship rather than to ask for something in addition.
1: Also, native Alaskans who harvest oysters and clams face an invisible threat, paralytic shellfish poisoning. Climate change could raise that risk.
4: You're playing a game of Russian roulette when we don't know if there is a spike in a harmful algal bloom.
2: And Charlottesville, Virginia is reimagining a park that once featured a Robert E. Lee statue, which has since been melted down. We'll talk about the new design coming up here and now.
1: First, the news. Live from NPR News, I'm Lakshmi Singh. Journalists from MS Now, CNN, and Politico are being allowed back into the White House after the Secret Service barred them from entry this morning in contradiction of a federal court order. The outlets then asked the judge to immediately intervene. According to details of a court filing from the director of White House press operations, the outlets revoked credentials, including badges confiscated today, were again accessible by 10 this morning. Last week, President Trump banned CNN, Politico, and MS Now from the White House over their unfavorable coverage of them. The Justice Department also cited national security concerns. Jamil Jaffer is a lawyer and director of the Knight First Amendment Institute at Columbia University. He spoke to NPR's Here and Now about the implications of Trump's actions.
5: The ultimate injury here is not to the news organizations, it's to the public. Now, the reason these news organizations have this special access is so that they can serve as proxies for the public, so that they can, you know, get us the information we need to evaluate government decisions and government conduct. And when the president attacks the press pool in this way, yes, it affects CNN and Politico and MS Now, but much more importantly, it affects our ability to get independent reporting about the government.
1: The standoff is unfolding during Chinese President Xi Jinping's state visit to the U.S. NPR's Deepa Shivaram is covering that story.
6: Xi and his wife arrived at the White House and were greeted by President Trump and First Lady Melania Trump. In his remarks, Trump said he and Xi have met all over the world since Trump first became president in 2017. They last met in Busan, Korea, about a year ago. But today's meeting marks the first time the two have ever met at the White House. Xi also spoke and said his visit was about expanding cooperation between the U.S. and China and to, quote, carry on our friendship. He said the U.S. and China should ramp up communication and said competition should be a healthy one without conflict. The visit comes at a critical time for both leaders, and issues like the Iran war, rare earths, and Taiwan are expected to be discussed during the meetings today. Deepa Shivaram, NPR News, The White House.
1: Israeli Prime Minister Benjamin Netanyahu addresses the UN General Assembly this afternoon. NPR's Michelle Kellerman reports a Palestinian Authority president spoke via video.
7: For a second year in a row, the Trump administration denied a visa for Palestinian Authority President Mahmoud Abbas, accusing him of glorifying terrorism. Abbas, speaking via video and through an interpreter, says he rejects terrorism and seeks a democratic, non-militarized Palestinian state.
8: Saving the solution begins with preserving the land on which the Palestinian state is to be established and protecting the people who live on it.
7: Many countries here have raised alarms about Israeli moves to annex parts of the West Bank after a brutal war in Gaza, which started after Hamas attacked Israel on October 7th, 2023.
1: That's Michelle Kellerman. It's NPR. The Trump administration is pushing a ceasefire between Russia and Ukraine on targeting energy infrastructure. Ukraine's President Volodymyr Zelensky addressed the UN General Assembly yesterday and has been proposing the same because President Trump's been unhappy with Ukraine's strikes on Russian oil and gas facilities and impact on diesel prices. An advisory panel to the Food and Drug Administration is recommending the FDA approve a blood test used to detect multiple forms of cancer. NPR's Yuki Noguchi has details.
9: The gallery blood test made by the company Grail says its device can screen for up to 50 cancers using a single blood draw for those patients 50 and over. As Michelle Tarver, head of the FDA's Center for Devices and Radiological Health, said,
10: the concept of blood-based multi-cancer detection tests, such as the one being discussed today, represents a genuinely promising opportunity. Access to the right diagnostic test at the right time can be truly transformative. However, at the same time, technologies with this kind of reach and novelty demand careful, rigorous evaluation.
9: The test's already on the market, but FDA approval would allow Medicare to cover its cost. Yuki Noguchi, NPR News.
1: Australian Prime Minister Anthony Albanese says OpenAI informed his government of an artificial intelligence website breach roughly 3 months after it happened. He says NPR News.
11: 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This is NPR.

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2: I'm Indira Lakshmanan. It's Here and Now. Coming up, CNN, Politico, and MS Now are still locked out of the White House despite a court ruling ordering the president to let their reporters back in.
3: These access restrictions are not successful. Journalists are resilient. They'll keep doing their jobs. They'll keep getting the news to the public.
1: Also, bond yields, which set interest rates, have hit their highest in two decades. It's a market vote of no confidence in the U.S. economy. And we'll preview the new season of Saturday Night Live, season 52. A couple of new cast members are big-time comedians online.
4: I think they're trying for the younger demographic, and a way of doing that is to get people who have a presence, you know, on YouTube.
1: Coming up here and now.
2: The news is first. Live from NPR News, I'm Lakshmi Singh. CNN, MS Now, and Politico journalists are being allowed back into the White House after a federal judge issued a temporary restraining order against President Trump's ban. However, televised pool coverage of the president and White House events remains on hold. This as President Trump holds a high-stakes meeting with Chinese leader Xi Jinping and prepares to host a state dinner tonight. NPR's Emily Fang has more on their talk so far.
5: Trump told China's Xi Jinping and the Chinese delegation the two countries should work together and recalled how during World War II the two militaries fought together on the same side. And Xi Jinping said both countries were, quote, great peoples, announced two Chinese pandas would come to the U.S. soon, and offered to resuscitate an educational exchange initiative for thousands of American and Chinese students to study in the other's country. These friendly remarks belie what has been a tense relationship, however. Trump wrote on Truth Social that artificial intelligence would also be discussed today, but he suggested the two countries would not pursue joint regulation of AI. Emily Fang, NPR News, Washington.
2: The finance giant Freddie Mac says mortgage rates are above 7% for the first time since January of 2025. NPR's Stephen Bisaha says unease in the bond market is driving up the cost of long-term loans.
6: The cost of a 30-year fixed-rate mortgage has been rising fast as investors worry about inflation and the possibility of other interest rate hikes from the Federal Reserve. Economist Joel Kahn with the Mortgage Bankers Association says that really slows down the housing market.
7: If they want to buy, that adds a lot to their monthly payment. Also prevents some borrowers from qualifying for their mortgage because of this higher expected payment.
6: Adding to the problem, high rates can trap existing homeowners where they are, which limits supply. Mortgage rates have

big broadcaster, that you're a solid music master, and you'll achieve prosperity. That's a little advice from me. The old music master simply sat there amazed. With wide-eyed and open mouth he gazed, and he gazed. How can you be certain, little boy? Tell me

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2: This is Ed Gray. 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Ancient wisdom warned that people can be destroyed not by malice, but by lack of understanding. That insight still holds. Knowledge isn't about being smarter than others. It's about understanding consequences, limits, and complexity. When confidence outpaces understanding, mistakes don't just happen, they multiply. The solution isn't silence, it's humility and learning. I'm Ed Gray. Elevate your thoughts.
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1: I'm Ed Gray. 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

bibbidi bubbum babala da da da da da da da da da da da da da da da da da da da da da da da da da da da da da da da da da da da da da da da da da da da da da da da da da da da da da da da da da da da da da da da da da da da da da da da da da da da da da da da da da da da da da da da da da da da da da da da da da da da da da da da da da da da da da da da da da da da da da da da da da da da da da da da da da da da da da da da da da da da da da da da da da da da da da da da da da da da da da da da da da da da da da da da da da da da da da da da da da da da da da da da da da da da da da da da da da da da da da da da da da da da da da da da da da da da da da da da da da da da da da da da da da da da da da da da da da da da da da da da da da da da da da da da da da da da da da da da da da da da da 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
1: I finished my bachelor's degree in the Delta.
2: That's UB Hayes, and this Bailey Baby Blues Week on Blues Time in the City. Miss Hayes is talking education and the blues.
3: We go!
2: The late great Coke Taylor is performing one of her past performances live. Her birthday is on the 28th. And yes, we'll play the best in old school blues and new school southern soul. Joining me are Rosine Bailey for Blues Time in the City this week right here

Live from the campus of Rust College in Holly Springs, Mississippi, in the studios of WURC, it's Straight Talk Live. Hello and welcome. I am Sharon Goodman-Hill. Our special guests today are participants from the recent Rust College Math Camp, including Dr. Kadavius Jones, Dean of the Math and Science Division, Rust College Mathematics Major Sky Glasgow, and other Math Camp participants. We'll hear firsthand about the Math Camp experiences and the role mathematics plays in education and how programs like the Math Camp can inspire students to discover their potential. Stay tuned. Straight Talk Live, the conversation begins right after NPR News. 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

0: Welcome to Straight Talk Live. I am Sharon Goodman-Hill. Today we have a special conversation featuring educators and camp coordinators and participants with a shared commitment to mathematics, education, and student enrichment, and creating meaningful learning experiences for young people. We have our own Dr. Kadavius Jones, who is Dean for the Science and Math Division, now STEAM, as Humanities is a part of that division currently. And we also have our own student, Sky Glasgow, who is participating, I'm assuming, with this camp as well that's occurring right now. We also have Dr. PJ Couch, Dr. Michael Smits, Dr. Uva Leck, Dr. Miyu Momoda, and we are excited about having you all in the studio today on this edition of Straight Talk Live. So to all of you, we want you to just kind of give us a little brief introduction, but Dr. Jones, we'll start with you first and tell us exactly why your guests are here today.
1: Well, they're here to really show some of the students here in Holly Springs that mathematics is more than just calculations, that it can also be pattern recognition, it can be fun, it can be games. Mm-hmm. So they're really here to spread that wonderful word of mathematics, the mm-hmm. art and style of it.
0: So you're all trying to convince people like me.
1: That's right.
0: Admittedly, I'm a happy admit, no, this is not my thing.
1: We'll introduce you to the four-color theorem.
0: Oh, okay, that sounds like fun. Sky, what's your role in this? Tell us who you are, first of all, where you're from, and that good thing.
2: Hi, my name is Sky Glasgow. I am a junior math major here at Rust College, and I am from St. Lucia in the Caribbean. And my role here today is I am going to be facilitating one of these math sessions. I've worked with my colleagues, my German colleagues, across the summer, over the summer, and today I am going to be doing just that, teaching math, making math fun, and

0: that has so many dimensions to it and facets to it, and it's not something that, you know, you have to cower from or be afraid of. It's something that you can enjoy, you can have fun with, and you can take in so many directions. Puns definitely intended.
1: All right, now coming back to you, Uva, and Uva, Mike, me, you, PJ, we want you now to introduce yourselves to our audience.
2: Yeah, my name is Uwe. I'm from Flensburg in Germany. That's the northernmost city in Germany, right at the border to Denmark. And I'm there at the university, and I'm a professor of mathematics. I also spent some time in the U.S. I taught in Wisconsin at the University of Wisconsin for 9 years.
1: Okay. All right. Michael?
3: Yeah, my name is Michael, and I'm a colleague of Uwe's. I also work at the same institute at the University of Flensburg. I'm part of this group for about 10 years now, I think. And we did math camps in Japan, in Wales, in Australia. So all over the world. And it's just, yeah, big fun to be part of this. And now it's my first time in the U.S. And
1: I'm so excited. So you're going into another question. Is this the first time you all have all been at Rust? We know our two, Dr. Jones and Sky, are here. But is this your first time coming to Rust College? Yes?
3: It is. Everyone? It is. Yes.
1: Wow. Okay. A first for Rust. We're making history on the campus of Rust College. Okay. Now it's Dr. Miyu Momoda.
4: Yes, my name is Miyu. I'm from Osaka, Japan, and I've been one of hosts of Math Camp Japan, and it's really exciting to have Math Camp here, and this is also my first time to come to U.S.
1: Oh, yeah. Okay, wonderful.
4: Thank you.
1: Okay, Dr. PJ, it's on you.
5: Okay, I'm PJ Couch. I'm a professor of mathematics at Lamar University in Beaumont, Texas. And I got out of class yesterday at 5:15, went home and ate with my wife, and then drove 100 miles an hour to get here, and got here about 2:30 in the morning, because I like math probably about as much as these do, but more importantly, these are some of my dearest friends, and we get to do fun things together all over the world.
1: Okay, so how did they become your dearest friends?
5: I went to school with Dr. Jones at Auburn University, and one of our professors was Chris Roger, and he's an Australian, and we had a conference to celebrate his 60th birthday, I believe, and at that conference, Ian Roberts, a professor from Darwin in the Northern Territory of Australia, he was there to celebrate Dr. Roger, and we talked with him at lunch about how we were interested in outreach and some of the things that we had done, and he told us about camps that he ran involving the local children and some Aboriginal children, and we were very interested, and of course we asked, what can we do to get involved, and one thing led to another, and now I've met all these fine people.
1: Okay, and you all have done this before. This is the first Rust Math Camp, but you all have done this over the world. It's an international.
6: This is the first in-person Rust. Now, we've done this virtually my first year here, so we did have an opportunity for them to meet some of the faculty, but of course this is the first real experience for what we do globally rather.
1: Okay. All right. This is Straight Talk Live on WURC 88.1 FM, your Rust College public radio station. I'm Sharon Goodman Hill with my guest today, talking about a math camp that recently came to the campus of Rust College. We have Dr. Kadavius Jones, of course the Rust College's Dean of the Science and Math Division, as well as Sky Glasgow, who is a mathematics major. And I have to put a shameless plug in. He is also part of the Hunter Campus All-Star Challenge team. He aided in taking us to the championship last school year, and that's our goal to get back. I guess hanging out with these kinds of people, Sky, we're not going to miss any math questions, are we?
7: Not at all.
1: All right. Now, we also have, I mentioned all of our guests, Dr. Michael Smits, Dr. Miyu Momoda, as well as Dr. PJ Couch. And did I forget? Yeah, Uva.

0: Uba Lick, this is just so exciting for me to have this opportunity to talk to you all, and my time is already getting away quickly. Let's see here. Where do we want to start? All of you, many students say mathematics is one of the most challenging subjects they encounter. Why do you think so many students develop a fear of math? Uba, why do you think that is?
1: I'm not 100% sure, because I've always liked math already as a kid, but it certainly has to do with the way it is taught in school, that it's somehow too mechanical. That my feeling is that mathematics should be taught in a more playful way. It's a very natural subject, and there should be more emphasis on having the kids discover math on their own and ask questions on their own. Before teaching them algebraic concepts and things that are more rigorous, which are of course also important in mathematics, but we should never forget to play.
2: Okay. Yeah, I was going to say that, just to piggyback off of that really quickly, mm-hmm. that if you think about it, in preschool and kindergarten, children are asked to play. Mm-hmm. That's how they learn. And then once they get out of that, then they're told to memorize. Don't think any longer. And then they get to graduate school, and then again they're asked to play again. Mm-hmm. So I think it's interesting on the two ends that we're asked to play, but in between it's so rigid. So I think that's in agreement with, or in alignment with, what Uwe was saying.
0: Okay. All right. Anybody else want to address that question? Why is there a fear of math for a lot of people? I know you all are different. You know, you like math.
3: Yes. Sky? Just to add another dimension to the conversation, someone who was in high school not that long ago, a little long by most cautious student standards, but not that long ago, I think it's also an issue of how math is taught, and it's taught not just with rote memorization, but it's taught in one very specific way. And in the time that I've had to explore different ways that persons learn math, I've found that there are so many ways you can leverage geometry, you can leverage like actual physical intuitions behind even some of the most advanced math concepts. And that sort of, you know, idea of disseminating information, right, that just isn't present for a lot of the time people are doing math. And so when people start to stumble, and then, you know, they get into the grind of, okay, I need to know A plus B is equal to A squared plus B squared plus 2AB, you know, they don't get a chance to, like, explore with shapes, with actually acting it out with any of these things. And I think if that was incorporated more in the classrooms, you know, even in high school, not just, you know, at primary, at elementary school or middle school, but like at all levels, I think people would have less stigma against math.
0: Okay. PJ, you're just burning for that one, aren't you? What do
4: you
0: say?
4: I always have lots to say. I'm trying to be quiet. So you already spoiled it, really, because usually if somebody asks me what I do, they have to ask me 3 or 4 questions before I admit that I'm a mathematician. Mm-hmm. Right? Like, what do you do? I work at the school. Oh, what school? Oh, I work at Lamar. What do you do there? I work in the math department. And then they screw up their face in a, you know, consternation, and they say, do you teach math? And I say, yeah, I have to admit at that point. And the next thing that they do is either they ask me to multiply very large numbers, or they tell me about when math hurt them, right? I used to be really good at math, but then we had these multiplication quizzes, and I could always get to the very last line, and I could never finish. Mm-hmm. Or I used to be good at math, and then they started putting letters in it, and I didn't understand. Or I used to be good at math, and then we started talking about infinity. What's up with that? So the thing about math is it's very humbling, right? Yeah. I have been humbled by math.
2: Absolutely.
4: Repeatedly.
2: Absolutely.
4: So it's one of these things that, for some reason, math is presented in a way that is very kind of traumatic. Mm-hmm. And a lot of people never overcome that. And one of the things that really hurts my feelings is when we're helping children, mm-hmm. and you'll see one of the children ask one of their teachers for help, and she'll say something like, "You need to ask somebody else. I'm not a math person." As though this is and this is a public educator, right? Mm-hmm. And they're saying, I've made it this far, and I am responsible for your education, and I have no interest in understanding this thing that you as a child need to understand. Mm-hmm. So that's also sort of undermining any motive. Well, if my teacher doesn't need to know it, surely I don't need to. Right? So a big part of it is cultural. We have sort of a stigma about math, mm-hmm. and again, part of it is because it's challenging, but writing is challenging also, right? There are lots of things that are challenging. Mm-hmm. In fact, if it wasn't challenging, it probably wouldn't be very worthwhile. It wouldn't be worth going to school if it was no challenge and you're just jumping through hoops to get a piece of paper, mm-hmm. right? So the challenge is really sort of the point. That's the idea. And especially, like he was saying, graduate school and beyond, mathematics is no longer about having the largest compendium of wisdom, but it's about generating new knowledge, right? So it's all about playing with things that nobody's ever played with before.
2: Absolutely. Mm-hmm.
0: Right? Okay. And in this group of all these mathematicians, I know you all are just the preaching to the choir. It's just yes and amen on everything we say in here about math. Okay. I'll try to do better. I won't promise. But I do often tell my mass communication students, it doesn't go away. It doesn't go away. I started telling my students, my children, that, especially my youngest daughter, because my oldest daughter, bless her heart, she didn't have the math mom at all, but with my youngest, I did at least start saying, it doesn't go away, so you may as well learn it. And as I told some of you recently, both of my daughters majored in biology, and I'm like, this science and this math, no, where did that come from? That is not from your mother. But hey, I encouraged it. I encouraged
2: We're
0: it.
2: We're a STEAM family.
0: Apparently, by default, I am in the STEAM family. 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Let me try to go through that list. We have Dr. Kadavius Jones, a student here, Sky Glasgow, who is in on this conversation, as well as Dr. PJ Couch, Dr. Michael Smith, Dr. Uwe Leck, Dr. Miyu Momoda. We will be right back with more of this math discussion after these important messages. Stay with us as Straight Talk Live continues. I'm Sharon Goodman-Hill.
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0: Welcome back to Straight Talk Live. I'm Sharon Goodman-Hill. My guests today are Dr. Kadavius Jones, Sky Glasgow, Dr. PJ Couch, Dr. Michael Smith, Dr. Uwe Leck, and Dr. Miyu Momoda. We are talking about math. They recently participated in a math camp here on the campus of Rust College. So we're talking about the importance of mathematics and student enrichment and so much more as we continue this conversation. Now, Dr. Kadavius Jones, how did we go about getting all of your colleagues to come to Rust College for this particular camp that happened August 22nd and 23rd?
2: Well, thankfully, the Nissan Corporation gave a generous donation, and it was through their support that we were able to invite these wonderful people here. bring the kids, and just have a really fun day where we have what we call the world leaders. We call each of these individuals a world leader, and this is the only group of world leaders that are going to smile and have fun and be peaceful for one another. We say that because every time those students go into those different activities with these individuals, it is a different world. It's a whole new way of thinking, and so we're happy to have them there. And, you know, thankfully, I sent out an email. It was a late email, and individuals just said yes. So that's the willing spirit of these people.
0: Oh, wonderful. They just said yes, huh?
2: They just said yes.
0: Okay. Wow. I like that. Cooperation. Okay. Now, let's see. Many students say mathematics. I said that to you already. I'm getting my papers all mixed up over here because I was not going to even try to just sit and have a conversation about math. And PJ, sorry, but I'm not the math person, but I'm trying. I am trying. Now, Miyu, we're going to come to you. From your perspective as an educator from Japan, what do you believe educators and students can gain from international learning experiences and cultural exchange?
7: It's very good opportunity to, of course, to students and, of course, to teachers or educators like me. Because Japanese students or maybe Japanese people tend to be very shy to and not to do challenge. So it's very nice to have this event, math camp like this. We can learn, educators and the students can learn from their attitudes to have fun and to learn everything from the lectures or something like that. It's very good for us, I think. Yeah.
2: And believe it or not, we learn from each other every time we get together. So it's not as if we're masters of the craft to where we don't get to learn anything new. We learn something every time we read through each other's world or we sit in the classroom when we have a break. It's always something that we take with us.
0: Okay. All right. Dr. Michael Smith, what approaches have you found to be especially effective in helping students overcome math anxiety and become more confident in mathematics?
8: I think one of these topics that was touched before, what's going wrong with math in school, is about how to deal with mistakes. So, like, if you learn a language, it's pretty normal that you make mistakes, but you speak anyway. But in mathematics, it's kind of rigid. Everybody says there's only right and wrong, and if you do something wrong, it's a bad thing. But that's not true. Like, if you work in mathematics, you make mistakes all the time. And that's normal, because mathematics is also kind of a language. And I think that's one very important thing. You just come together and you say, okay, we want to explore something new, and it's new to us, so we will make mistakes. And a mistake does not always mean that you are on the wrong track. Maybe you are on the right track, but just made a slight mistake. And then you shouldn't give up. You should just talk to each other and have a look, have a second look, and sometimes you see, oh, I wanted to do the right thing. It was just a small flaw in it. And then you can correct it, and then you can go on.
0: Okay.
8: And the second thing is about pace. Many people think in mathematics it's all about doing something very quickly. If you are the first who got the result, you are the best in class. But later on, if you do research in math, it's not about being quick. You take your time, you think for such a long time. Mathematicians can be so slowly. They can, like, sit for hours and just be like in meditation. And in the end, something will turn out. And it's not always like, quick. And I think these two ideas would be good for the classroom.
0: Okay.
8: So let the kids take their time, let them make mistakes, let them discuss. It's about communication. It's not something that you do on your own. You can do it in a team.
0: Okay.
2: And that's really what the camp does. It allows the students to really do what we do professionally in their experience, in our activities, in our worlds.
0: Okay. All right. This is Straight Talk Live on WURC 88.1 FM, your Rust College public radio station. I'm Sharon Goodman Hill with my guest today, all mathematicians, and I don't want to, if I take up a lot of time continuing to call your name, that's taking away some minutes from us. So Sky Glasgow, coming back to you, Sky is a junior here at Rust College. So what do you say to your friends, your colleagues, Sky, when they, I know you hear this all the time, I hate math, Sky, do not talk to me about math. What do you do to encourage your peers to be more involved with math, to not just be so afraid of it and have anxiety about it? What do you do?
3: So usually, you know, when I talk about math and people turn up their noses, you know, I usually go about, you know, talking and trying to smooth over, you know, the hurt that people have had with math. Mm-hmm. You know, the first step, of course, is always to acknowledge and encourage. It's like, yes, you know, I understand where that pain with math is coming from, and I share your frustration. I am frustrated on your behalf, you know, that math wasn't taught in the way to you, all right, that could garner that love that I have for math. The second thing I usually do, and this is me showing out my nerdy side, is I usually, you know, share interesting facts, you know, in, you know, quick 2-hour dialogues with my colleagues. Just interesting things that I know that come up in math that, you know, the average person would look at and be like, wow, that's kind of interesting. That's kind of cool. 'Cause I believe fundamentally that curiosity is the gateway to enjoyment. And so smoothing over that hurt and igniting people's curiosity on a topic is the path that I usually take. And again, that's what we're doing at the math camps.
0: Okay. All right. Good deal. I like this guy. Dr. Uvalek, how do camp coordinators balance academic learning with activities that are enjoyable, engaging, and memorable for students? Then this is your opinion. What do you think about that? How do camp coordinators balance all of that?
1: Now, what we quite often do is that we take some academic topics or something that where there's some serious mathematics behind it, and then we break it down to some very basic level to make it somehow digestible for high school students. So do small cases, do examples, get them into the topic, and have them a deeper exploration later. In the best case, of course, if they are that interested, then they can think about it after the camp, okay, deeper if they like.
0: Okay. Now, you mentioned something when we had a brief conversation yesterday. You mentioned something about cards. So how are, oh, okay, our guest that's not on the mic today was the one that talked about cards.
1: Well, I can talk about it if you like.
0: Okay, well.
1: I'm familiar with Hinrich's world on card tricks.
0: Okay.
1: So he does card tricks, and they do not require any manual skills. So okay, the only trick that is behind is mathematical. So it's some mathematical setup, and if you explain it, then people will hopefully understand the mathematics behind it. But at first glance, something very surprising happens with the cards.
0: Okay.
1: So there's, for instance, one trick where the students are to select 5 cards from a deck. Mm-hmm. Then they give it to one person, say Michael, mm-hmm, and the other one, say Hinrich, leaves the room. Mm-hmm. And Michael puts 4 cards open on the table, mm-hmm, and the 5th next to it, but covered. Mm-hmm. Then Hinrich comes in and tells the students exactly which card it is.
0: Okay, so Michael, do you want to talk more about that?
8: Yeah, so of course there's some kind of hidden code behind it. Mm-hmm. So we have a way of encoding the hidden card, mm-hmm, with the 4 cards that are open on the table. Mm-hmm. The nice thing about it is that the code is complicated enough that it's surprising at first glance, but it's not too complicated, so the kids can try to observe what we are doing, mm-hmm, and find out for themselves what is the mathematical trick behind it.
0: Mm-hmm.
8: And I like this trick very much because there are like 3 mathematical principles behind it which are easy to digest at the same time powerful, and I like that very much.
0: Okay. So as we are talking, the students are basically in the midst of the camp, the math camp that is going on. So anyone can answer this. I'll start with you, Dr. Miu. What do you think the students are learning already? What are the students learning in the math camp already? They're just beginning.
7: Yes.
0: So what are they learning? What, in your opinion? I know you can't read their minds, you all. I know all the guests are looking. I know you can't read their minds. But what is your hope? What is your goal that they might be learning?
7: Yeah, I hope they enjoy my word. Mm-hmm. And I did a small magic, mm-hmm. kind of magic, but it's also behind the of course, we have mathematics things. Mm-hmm. And I didn't tell the trick to them.
0: Okay.
7: In the class, mm-hmm. but some students find the trick behind that mm-hmm. magic, mm-hmm. and I think I hope they find it interesting, mm-hmm. like mathematics is here, or like a very how can I say magical things. Mm-hmm. So I hope they started to enjoy learning mathematics. Mm-hmm. And math camp, I hope math camp is a starting point for them.
0: Yes, indeed. All right, this is Straight Talk Live on WURC 88.1 FM, your Rust College public radio station. I'm Sharon Goodman Hill with my math guests who are here for the math camp. Dr. PJ Couch, going to ask you this, and anyone can jump in if you would like to answer this one. Have you witnessed, PJ, students entering a program with a little confidence and leaving with a stronger belief in their own abilities?
4: Yes. People have a lot of general misconceptions about math. I would say one is many people are afraid of math, and some of the people who aren't afraid of math basically feel like they're really good at math because they were good at math in school. Mm. So, for example, maybe they took calculus in high school, and they get to university, and they decide they want to get a math degree, and they think they're going to take calculus 2 through 10 and get their degree. Well, there aren't 10 calculus classes. It turns out it's completely different. Mm-hmm. So one of the things that's really important to me is sort of getting across that there are these other facets of math. So like they said earlier, in my world, our students are basically working on research-level mathematics mm-hmm. that they wouldn't see if they went to school for 10 more semesters, mm. right? So lots of people who come to school that end up getting a math degree did not start as someone who pursued a math degree. And why is that? Well, mm-hmm. because the people who started out as mathematicians didn't really know what they were signing up for. And the people who... I signed up to be an engineer because my dad told me I need to get a good job and make good money, and engineers make good money. And they find out that, well, I liked all the math classes. I didn't really like my engineering classes. So what mm-hmm. can I change my major to without losing any credits? And it turns out a lot of reformed engineers, computer science, physicists is where mathematicians come from. So a lot of those people had no idea that they had the potential to be mathematicians. Mm-hmm. But they took enough math classes that they realized they enjoyed the play.
0: Mm-hmm. Mm-hmm. Okay, that's very good. Sky, coming back to you. Now... What are some important, I know you are going to really advocate, what are some important life skills students can develop through mathematics and problem solving, even though they never pursue a career? I know you don't know about the career yet, but even though they might not be pursuing that degree right now or a career, what are some life skills that you know your peers can learn through math?
3: Okay, so I'm going to start with maybe the standard answer mm-hmm. for this sort of thing. I think being very good at math invites logical thinking, being able to work through a problem step by step, being able to gather your evidence, being able to make decisions, evidence-based decisions, and being able to work through a problem that might present itself and arrive at a solution or host of solutions, you know, in order to get to where you need to get from where you are to where you need to be. The unexpected part that most people might not think about when it comes to math is creativity. Math, especially when it comes to the higher level maths, and my colleagues can attest to that, it has a lot to do with taking what you already have and rearranging it into something that is completely different than what it was. And being able to think outside the box in order to arrive at solutions, that kind of creativity is also something that math invites. And people, you know, usually relegate things like creativity to like the arts and the humanities, but mathematics is very much an art form in and of itself. And so, yes, logical thinking and curiosity are definitely things that people can take and apply to their day-to-day.
0: Cordavius, you want to add to that?
2: Absolutely. It's no different than a sculptor sitting there looking at a piece of marble, trying to figure out what is hidden within that, and chipping away piece by piece, maybe making a mistake here, and then finding a way to correct that. That's the same thing that happens when we look at something we're interested in. Well, what's the paper here? What's the thought here that we might be interested in? Or the problem, just in general, just the problem.
0: Mm-hmm. Okay. All right. This is Straight Talk Live on WURC 88.1 FM, Rust College's public radio station. I'm Sharon Goodman-Hill with my guest today, Dr. Uwe Leck, Dr. Michael Smith, Dr. Cordavius Jones, Dr. Miyu Mamoda, as well as our own student, Sky Glasgow. I almost said doctor. I'm calling those things that be not as though they are. And Dr. PJ Couch. We'll be back with more of this conversation. They recently participated in a math camp here on the campus of Rust College. And oh, the fun they are enjoying. Keep it locked on WURC. We'll be right back with more after these important messages.
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0: Welcome back to Straight Talk Live. For those of you who are just joining us, our guest today recently participated in a mathematics camp here on the campus of Rust College, offered to high school and middle school students in the area, and just enjoying a wonderful conversation with them about mathematics. They're almost about to convince me that math is okay. All right, our guest today, our own Dr. Cordavius Jones, of course, the Division Dean for Science and Mathematics and Humanities, as well as our student, Junior Sky Glasgow. We also have our special guests who are visiting the campus for this camp, Dr. PJ Couch, Dr. Michael Smith, Dr. Uwe Leck, and Dr. Miyu Mamoda. And we've talked about, I'm going to say, importance of mathematics and student enrichment. So in this final segment, we're going to look ahead to the importance of international collaboration and preparing young people for the future. So anyone can jump in on this one. This program brings together educators and students with different backgrounds and international perspectives. So why is international collaboration so important in education today? I think I'll start with you, Dr. Jones.
2: Well, it's just like anything else. If you only stay where you
10: were raised, mathematically speaking, or in terms of any education, then that's all you get. You've limited yourself. By collaborating with individuals around the world, I get a different perspective. I get a cultural perspective. And then at the same time, I get to be really bad at their language as I learn several different languages. And we have fun with that. But we all understand the language of mathematics. And so I think that's the importance of it, just being able to say that it doesn't matter what border you live in, we're all people, we all make mistakes, and we can enjoy each other's company.
0: So have you been to visit them? You have been?
10: Absolutely. You've been to Germany,
0: you've been to Japan, you've been over to Lamar University.
10: I've been to every continent except for South America and Antarctica. So.
0: Okay. So you have worked with them before?
10: Yes, we've been working for years. Michael said, I think this is maybe 10, 11 years, something like that total for me internationally. Mm-hmm. Might be longer than that.
0: Okay.
10: Absolutely. We go, we work. Many times there's a conference associated with that. Mm-hmm. And we just enjoy our time.
0: Okay. Anybody else want to talk about the importance of the international peace, how we collaborate?
4: Well, as an American, I am profoundly ignorant about the rest of the world.
0: Okay.
4: So I've learned a lot from being hosted. So when I went to Germany most recently, I stayed with Dr. Smith and, mm-hmm. and his family, and mm-hmm. they took me out, and they actually we walked to Denmark at one point. So that was something that I didn't actually realize how close they were to Denmark, for example.
0: Okay.
4: When I went to Japan, one of the teachers there hosted me at their home, and again, I got to spend time with their family, learn a lot about their day-to-day lives. And these are just things that I wouldn't have had access to if I hadn't been welcomed into their homes.
0: Okay. Do you speak German?
4: Almost nothing.
0: Okay.
4: Nine.
10: That's good. That was good. That was really good.
0: Okay. Dr. Miyu Momoda, from your perspective as an educator from Japan, what do you believe educators and students can gain from international learning experiences and cultural exchange?
7: When we have math camp in Japan, we host professors from all over the world, mm-hmm. and the students in Japan study only at one school, and so they are not open to international. So it's a very good opportunity for students to learn math in English. But as Dr. Jones said, the language is mathematics, mm-hmm. so we can communicate in mathematics even we cannot speak English well. Mm-hmm. So it's very good for students and teachers. Yeah.
0: Okay, because math speaks the same language, huh?
7: Yeah.
0: All across these boundaries and borders. Dr. Michael Smith, what similarities have you observed among students from different countries when it comes to curiosity, learning, and the desire to succeed?
8: Okay, give me a second. So, first of all, I would like to stress one point that was touched before. If you teach students from different countries, and if you see how the colleagues from the different countries teach students, you learn to know which things can be. So every educational system has its advantages and has disadvantages. And if you only know your own system, like Dr. Jones said before, you would always think, okay, here's something, that's how it should be, and we do it this way. And then if you meet people from other countries, you see, okay, they do it totally different. Mm-hmm. And at first sight, you would expect, oh, it cannot work this way. And then you learn, oh, it works. And something that was considered to be a disadvantage before can turn out to be an advantage.
0: Mm-hmm.
8: And that brings me to your question. So when I compare students like from Japan to students from Germany to students from the US, which I just got to know very recently, I see, for instance, that the Japanese students have a very high discipline. They are very disciplined, which has advantages and disadvantages. So sometimes they are a little bit surprised that they have so many opportunities to act in our math worlds. So they wouldn't expect to discuss with each other, to make mistakes, to be slow, to take their time, because they are a little bit more disciplined in comparison to German or US kids maybe. But on the other hand, if you like here in the US, where everybody is a little bit more relaxed, I would say, you see, okay, it may take some more time for them to like start with the actual task. But then, because of their relaxed attitude, they are successful because they are not like stressed or like they don't have this fear. They anxiety. Just say, oh, they don't have anxiety. The anxiety. Mm-hmm. They just say, okay,
2: being wrong.
8: Yeah, let's just say what I think.
0: Mm-hmm.
8: So that's what I take from it.
0: Okay.
8: Just let the people do what they do, and give them the chance and the time to do it, and then in the end you can say, okay, what turned out to be good and to be not, but not at the beginning say, oh, you have to do it the other way.
0: Mm-hmm.
8: No, just let them do.
0: Okay.
2: And our activities over the years, because we work together so much, they're starting to blend into one style.
0: Mm.
2: We each came with our own distinct way of doing something,
0: mm-hmm.
2: and we've learned so much that now starting to look like the same, as if one person made this.
0: Mm-hmm.
2: But that's the brilliance of working together and being able to collaborate around the world.
0: Okay. I like that. All right. Dr. Uwe Legg, what do you believe is the greatest value of bringing students and educators together across cultures, and educational systems? What do you think?
1: I think I can just use the words, the motto of our camps, which is fun thinking friendship, in this order, I guess.
2: We always have to check the
1: That's
2: order.
1: Exactly what it is. It's a lot of fun to come together. It's always fun to meet our colleagues from all over the world, and for the kids it's fun to be together and in a relaxed atmosphere, and to do something mathematically that requires creativity but also perseverance up to a certain extent. And where they just can work together and do not have to accomplish something in particular, but where they can learn more about mathematics without any pressure, and
0: mm-hmm.
1: from people from all over the world, which usually is very interesting for high school students to see how people from different countries, from different continents approach mathematics and how they try to educate them about mathematics.
0: Okay. Thank you, Dr. Uwe Legg. This is Straight Talk Live on WURC 88.1 FM, your Rust College public radio station. I'm Sharon Goodman Hill. My guests today are with a math camp happening on the campus of Rust College. Dr. PJ, let's get to you right quick. What can educators in the United States learn from working with educators and students from other countries?
4: A lot.
0: Okay.
4: So I could say that one of the main things that I've learned a lot about is sort of going back to what they were saying earlier.
0: Mm-hmm.
4: You don't have to approach everything as though there's one right way to do it.
0: Okay.
4: So one of the things that I've taken away from that to my classes is most of the time my students are invited to do presentations over their assignments rather than me grading them and handing them back later. So
0: okay.
4: Everything is an open conversation because it's important to be able to communicate it, especially with the rise of AI. I don't think it's really all that exciting to get answers.
0: Mm-hmm.
4: It's more about, do I understand how I can use this?
0: Mm-hmm.
4: Right. So I think a lot of what I've gotten out of it is based on seeing how other people answer questions. These events are ostensibly professional development. I've also
0: mm-hmm.
4: learned how to ask better questions
0: mm-hmm.
4: from my colleagues.
0: Mm-hmm. You mentioned AI, PJ.
4: I'm sorry.
0: I want to know, how are you all as math professionals and as a math student, how are you handling it? You know, I'm just going to be honest with you. If I were in one of your classes, I'm going to try to use AI to help me with my homework. So how do you combat that? And how do I know that I'm still learning what I need to learn, even if I may have used AI?
4: That's a good question. First, I would object. I don't think you need to combat it,
0: mm-hmm.
4: because it's a powerful tool. It's like I'm not in a fight with a calculator or an abacus either,
0: mm-hmm.
4: right? It's less about getting answers and more about understanding the process.
0: Mm-hmm.
4: The example that I like to use is, if you tell an AI that it takes you 3 hours to dry 3 shirts on the clothesline, and then you ask it, how long will it take to dry 9 shirts? It'll tell you 9 hours. Mm-hmm. But you know as well as I do that if you have enough room, the shirts all dry at the same time, mm-hmm. right? So a big part of what you need to do is you need to be able to critically break down the problem and not just get the answer, but see how that could be useful. Mm-hmm. I talked about my engineering students earlier. Many of them want to be engineers because they know someone who's an engineer who has a healthy career, right? And that's what they want is some stability, some maybe even just financial success, right? Mm-hmm. But those engineers aren't doing lots of calculus at work, right? Not explicitly, but they do need to understand if what they're doing makes any sense, and that's mm-hmm. based on these principles. Mm-hmm. So AI is not a combatant for me in my class, but it's important not to use it as a crutch. It's an aid. It's not something that because you can't use it on the test. You need to be able to understand this, but it's a very valuable tool.
0: Okay. Well said. All right. Okay. Anybody else want to talk about AI? Particularly, Sky would like for you to address that. And how are you and your colleagues, your peers, as students on campus or anywhere else, you know, dealing with AI?
3: Okay, so first of all, I want to be careful because my lecturer is in the room with me right now. I grew up without the use of AI. That's my specific context. And then when I entered college, everyone was using AI, and I had to learn how to use the tool. And as a student, I care about my understanding, and so I make sure that I use AI responsibly in the classroom. It's been a productivity tool, all right? It's somebody I know put it like very brilliantly. It's an amplifier. If you are putting in garbage, you're going to get out garbage. But mm-hmm. if you're taking the time to understand what you're doing, then using AI is only going to amplify your work. And so I make sure that I'm learning first and then using AI to maybe cover the tedium, right? Or maybe summarize research, you know, that sort of thing. I'm not using AI to do my homework questions for mm-hmm. me. You know, mm-hmm. legally I have to say that because, you know.
2: Well,
3: but
2: as
3: yes.
2: instructor, he was in my number theory class, and we did incorporate AI. I actually asked them, hey, here's a problem. Go take this to an AI, see what the AI says, check it, and tell me where it goes wrong. So you have to, as everyone said before me, you have to incorporate that. It's not a tool that you can run from. It's mm-hmm. no different than when we got the internet, mm-hmm. no different from when we got calculators. It's just another tool.
0: Okay, all right. But do you see it as a problem at all, Dr. Jones, or any of you? Do you see AI, artificial intelligence, as a problem when it comes to teaching those concepts that are very valuable in mathematics?
2: Only if you let it teach for you. Only if you let it think for you. Just as Dr. Couch said, when he uses it for his students, he's not teaching them to get the answer. Now, so let's be clear about that again. We don't teach just for students to get the answer. We teach for them to think through the process. And it's a reason why we teach algebra and teach statistics and all these things, because quite frankly, what we're doing is allowing them to develop, our students develop different pathways in the brain, things that they would not have gotten if they did not try to find X, mm-hmm. wherever it may be, because mm-hmm. it's always lost.
0: Mm-hmm. I'm going back to years ago. I directed the Rust College Honors Program a while back. So one morning I decided I would just go and check on some of the honors classes. And this gentleman, I do not remember his name, but he has passed away. I went into his class and he was like, Miss Goodwin Hill, they do not understand algebra. And I was like, you're talking to the wrong one. I can't help him. But he actually was a little upset and didn't know what to do. So I wasn't the one like, okay, we'll take this in consideration. I'll talk to the students and, you know, see if we get some tutoring going on here. But that was one of his concerns. Our time is quickly getting away, but just a few more minutes. Anybody else, AI, while we're talking about that, anybody else want to address that? Are you all, we've had enough of AI? Okay. All right. What about this? As technology, you know, is developing more and more as we speak, it's changed the way students learn mathematics. So how can educators make sure technology supports rather than replaces critical thinking? anybody. PJ?
4: As I referenced earlier, one of the things that I like to do in my classes is that most of the written assignments are actually to be presented in class, to be discussed amongst the students. So you really can't just come up and tell us an answer. You have to walk us through the process. And when someone asks questions, you have to be able to explain where how you could get from one step to the next. Or you also have to be able to ask a question, like if someone's made a mistake, how do we figure out how to work through this in real time? Mm-hmm. Right. So a lot of it is about developing agility mentally rather than, again, sort of a huge knowledge base. And as we pointed out, the internet is a gigantic knowledge base. AI is a gigantic knowledge base. It's not really all that valuable to know all the answers. It's handy to have good reference points, right? But generally, it's more important to be able to connect the dots than it is to know where they all are.
0: Okay. All right. I like that answer, PJ. What can parents, teachers, I know you all have to go, but what can parents, teachers, schools, colleges, universities, and communities do to encourage more young people to explore mathematics and STEM-related fields? Dr. Miyu, do you mind taking that one for us?
7: It's very difficult to say that, but okay, I say one thing. I think parents shouldn't say, I'm not a math person.
0: Okay. Okay. That's the basic thing. Yeah, just don't say that.
7: At home.
0: Okay. Yeah, don't say that. You can say something like, you know what, let's table this and we're going to get you some help on this particular question, just to put some kind of a positive spin. PJ?
4: So you would never hear someone say, I'm not a reading person. Literacy's not for me. So why is it okay for math?
7: Yeah.
0: I like that. I like that. Okay. All right. This has been so much fun. I have thoroughly enjoyed talking to you all. And we just thank you for stopping by and talking to us. Thank you, Dr. PJ Couch, Dr. Michael Smith, Dr. Uva Leck, Dr. Miyu Momoda, as well as our own student, junior student, Rust College's own Sky Glasgow, as well as our own Dr. Kadavius Jones, and our guest in the corner, Henrik, right? Yeah, he didn't want to get on the mic today, but he's been on already. You heard him as well. We thank you all so much. Today's conversation reminds us that education is about much more than mastering a subject. It's about developing curiosity, confidence, creativity, critical thinking, and the willingness to learn. So whether the learning takes place in a classroom, through a camp experience, or through international collaboration, opportunities like these can help students discover new possibilities and recognize their own potential. I'm Sharon Goodman Hill, and thank you for listening to Straight Talk Live. Until next time, take care and keep it locked on WURC, your Rust College Public Radio Station.

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